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0: Hello there. These are the Tales Vinyl Tells, and today I'm going to play some album cuts and some artists that you might or might not know, and I'm going to share some history and even do some storytelling from the late 60s toward today. I'm Brian Hallgren. I am remaking this episode, which was originally number 10, released on January 9th, 2021, my birthday, coincidentally enough. Come on in. We're going to hang out for just a little while, and I do have some great LP cuts for you today. Some you might know, some you might not, but it's okay. Familiar tunes can bring back some memories, even some smells, some experiences, and I hope these songs today that we're going to hear will make your day just a little bit better. Again, welcome, and make sure that you tell the truth.

All right, come on in. Let's hang out for a while. I've got some great LP cuts for you today. Some you might know, some you might not, but it's okay. Familiar tunes can bring back some pretty amazing memories, some smells, and some experiences. Some of them were even good. Hey, good day. How are you doing today? I hope these songs that we're going to hear today will make your day just a little bit better. Again, welcome. I'm Brian. Tell the truth. Derek and the Dominoes with Dwayne just ripping up on the slide. That song written by Clapton and keyboardist Bobby Whitlock. You hear Bobby singing through quite a bit of that. So, question. Do you like the truth? No, really. Do you like the truth? Well, I'm going to bet you do. And I do too. And I find that it just makes life so much easier. You know, you never have to remember the story. I've had employers, friends, and now we even see politicians in both major parties who have no accountability because they lie. Like, there's one particular elected official who has currently clocked over 18,000 lies in 3.5 years. This year alone, it's been an average of over 23 lies per day. I'll be honest with you. I have left jobs. I have dropped friends of both sexes. And I am determined to always be truthful and honest in all my dealings. Now, I've not always been that way, but I've seen the power of honesty. I know, call me dumb. I'm coming clean with you today. Okay, now we're on to today's episode 10. We're in double digits. It's Tales Vinyl Tells. Our focus on this episode is truth, and I do hope you enjoy this episode. I want to say hello to new people listening up in Pennsylvania, actually graduates of Forest Hill High School. Aha, sounds like the word's getting around down there. Good. All right, that's in West Palm Beach, so glad you're here. Hey, speaking of truth, I've got a cut for you from the LP entitled Truth. Jeff Beck, Jimmy Page, Keith Moon on drums, and John Paul Jones with Beck's Bolero on Tales Vinyl Tells.

do you know when there's a new Tales Vinyl Tales episode ready for you? Well, you could join the Tales Vinyl Tales Album Club on Facebook, or you could email me at talesvinyltales@gmail.com. This is Tales Vinyl Tales, and election time is here in 2020, and your vote counts. Be sure you're registered and that your contact information on file is correct. Do that by checking with your County Board of Elections or Election Commission, or on the internet, go to vote.org. If you want to see what's on the upcoming primaries and general elections, you can search 2020 sample ballot and then enter your county and state. So use your voice, your vote, and make a good choice. 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Now let's get back to hear more Tales Vinyl Tells. Well, today's focus on Tales Vinyl Tells is on truth. I'm Brian. I'm being truthful with you about that, too. I used to be Roger Scott, but that's another story many, many episodes back. You know, there are so many songs that have been written about honesty, like Billy Joel sang about honesty. It's about lies. Sweet Little Lies, for instance, by Fleetwood Mac. But when we get the label as a liar, it sticks for a long time, and it's really hard to get that label off. Three Dog Night and Argent sang about it, and more sang about it. In fact, Russ Ballard of Argent wrote the song, and now we're going to hear it on Tales Vinyl Tells by Capability Brown. They sing the best version of Liar I've heard on Tales Vinyl Tells.

nice version of Bluebird on Tales Vinyl Tells, a group called Hookfoot. They were actually the house band at Dick James Music. That's where Elton John first recorded his solo album. The band leader of Hookfoot is Caleb Quay. Roger Pope, Ian Duck were also members. And Caleb Quay was best known for his work in the 60s and 70s with people like Elton John in studio and on tour. In fact, Hookfoot was the backup band for a while for Elton John, especially on my favorite album, Tumbleweed Connection. Also, Caleb Quay did work with Mick Jagger, Pete Townshend, Paul McCartney, Hall & Oates. He even played in John Baldry's band when Elton was the keyboardist. In fact, I think that's when Elton was still Reg Dwight. So Bluebird was penned by Stephen Stills, of course, recorded by Buffalo Springfield back in 67, I think it was. And I did some searching on YouTube. I found a rare, nearly 9-minute version of Bluebird. It's pretty rowdy, too, but it's only available on a double compilation album that was released in 1973. Apparently, there is no version of that 9-minute version on CD in existence. Imagine that. Well, I'm so glad you're here. I'm trying to crank out one of these every week since we're in this quarantine thing, and I'm just being overly careful. I'm not a paranoid person or a real obsessive compulsive type person, but you know, I'm careful. Call me weird, whatever. The last song, Bluebird, was done by Hookfoot. Hookfoot also backed Nielsen, Harry Nielsen, on this cut we're going to play from Nielsen Schmielsen. My LP is marked, warped with a Sharpie. And the LP as it plays on the turntable is really funny. It has this huge bump in it. It's really fun to watch on the turntable, too. So this is RCA's great idea, Dynaflex, a very, very thin album. You know, thicker than paper, but much thinner than a standard album. And apparently, it's easy to warp. All this chat, I'll tell you what, it's just moving to the music is drying me out. I don't know if you can hear it in my voice or not, but I'm really thirsty. So, hey, let's mix some up.

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My Thirst is Quenched. This is Tales Vinyl Tells, of course, Eagles from Desperado, and Nielsen from Nielsen Schmielsen. Coconut. You put the lime in the coconut, drink it all up, it'll make you feel better. Okay, so we're diving into the album rock of the 60s and 70s and more on Tales Vinyl Tells. I'm so happy you're here today. Here's Spirit.

0: This is Tales Vinyl Tells with Randy California, Mark Andes, Jay Ferguson, Cassidy, and John Locke. They are Spirit, and they started us off with Fresh Garbage. And we followed with Steve Perry, Neil Sean, and Journey from 32 years ago. I know, 32 years ago? You kidding me there, BH? No, 1988. Those years were pretty good, though, weren't they?
1: Mm-hmm.
0: And the music 30, 40, 50 years ago was spectacular. Wouldn't you agree? I also noticed on that Spirit cut that there were two versions of that album that were out. They were mono and they were stereo. Guess which one I got? Yeah, mono. Okay, this is Tales Vinyl Tells. So glad you're here. Thanks for listening today. I know, time is just flying by. I do hope you've enjoyed the tunes. We got more coming. It's my pleasure sharing my LPs with you, and I've still got a lot more great cuts to share. They'll be coming your way on future Tales Vinyl Tells. We're planning on more interviews. Salutes to great cities and salutes to great writers and artists who are sometimes in the background. More surprises. Some of them are so surprising, I don't even know what they are yet, but we're going to find out. And of course, I invite your suggestions. So thanks for joining today. And you can join the Tales Vinyl Tells Album Club on Facebook so you won't miss another episode, or you can email join to talesvinyltells@gmail.com. I hope to see you soon. Now, episode 10, time is dwindling, but we've got one more, and it's a great one by Stephen Stills from his first solo LP, 1970. Go Back Home features Eric Clapton, Rita Coolidge, Priscilla Jones, who is Mrs. Booker T, Mama Cass Elliott, John Sebastian, and David Crosby on background vocals, actually backup vocals. Dallas Taylor is on drums. He joined Crosby, Stills, Nash, and Young for Deja Vu. Please take care. Speak the truth. Encourage the truth. It's good for you. It's good for all of us. Happy trails.

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I'm Brian. It's been my blast. Hope you enjoyed it. Catch you next time.

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15: Give me a little more of that ripple, would you? It's coming back to me now. He was a friend of the devil, see? And he told me, you got to teach your children to keep on growing when they're out of sight. He said an angel might be living hand to mouth, nothing but a box of rain to eat. And then he starts talking World War III blues to the men behind the guns. He says it's like good versus ice instead of turn on your love light. The guy called himself the Hurdy-Gurdy Man.

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1: Magaron. Are you struggling to stay focused?
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potheads are less gullible and less likely to manipulate. Yeah, we don't like authority. We don't like people telling us what to do, where to smoke, what to smoke, and how to smoke it. We really don't care. Turn up the music, give us something to eat, and make sure the Cartoon Network's on.

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1: They gave us a pair of gems from American Beauty in that set. Box of Rain topped it off.
2: Phil Lesh composed the music for that and asked Robert Hunter to write the words for it so he could sing it to his dying father.
1: And we kicked the set off with the Dead's Friend of the Devil. Hunter wrote the song for the New Riders of the Purple Sage initially.
2: But Jerry Garcia loved it so much that he claimed it for the Dead.
1: Jimi Hendrix followed Friend of the Devil with Angel, and Mickey Raphael did a little harmonica instrumental he calls Hand to Mouth.
2: And CSNY did Teach Your Children, featuring Jerry Garcia on pedal steel guitar.
1: In exchange for doing that, CSNY helped the Dead perfect their incredible harmonies that really stand out on American Beauty.
2: The Dead return later for My Long Deep Closer, but first we flash back to our conversation with David Freiberg of the Airplane and Starship.
1: Talking about how awesome the Marty Balin tune Coming Back to Me is.
3: Marty was one of the greatest love song singers. They wrote one of the most poetic songs I ever heard on a surrealistic pillow.
1: Coming Back to Me?
3: Yeah, it's just pure poetry. That's just so beautiful. Love to sing that one too. It seems almost blasphemous to sing it, but I can't help myself.

0: Ladies and gentlemen, we interrupt this scheduled transmission to bring you an announcement of national importance from the White House in Washington, D.C.
1: As we all know, Iran has been 2 weeks away from developing a nuclear weapon for like the last 15 years or something. So we had to act now, and we're doing war. What is it good for? Distracting from the Epstein files.
2: One time a crazy dream came to me. I dreamt I was walking in World War III. I went to the doctor the very next day to see what kind of things he had to say. He said it was a terrible dream. I said, hold it, Doc, a world war passed through my brain. He said, nurse, get your pad, the boy's obviously insane. He grabbed my arm and I said, out

remember reading some newspaper ads, so I turned on McConnell Rad. I bet it didn't pay the Con Ed bill, so the radio didn't work so well. I turned on my record player. It was Donovan. Whoever Donovan is.

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2: Let's drink a toast to the Admiral, and here's to the Captain Bold. And glory more for the Commodore when the deeds of might are told. They stand to the deck through the battle's wreck when the great show.

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They stand to the deck through the battle's wreck when the great show

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5: 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You can email me at waynedanger@kopn.org. If you want to let me know what you think of the show, and throw some tracks at me, I'm all game for it. And we're starting off this week's episode more on the other such things side of the spectrum. Local rockers here, local to me, Highway Demon. They have a new single out called What Hasn't Happened Yet. Had the pleasure of seeing them perform that live this past weekend. Fantastic, fantastic show, as always, from those guys. So yeah, please enjoy some excellent rock and roll music from Highway Demon with What Hasn't Happened Yet here on Call from the Grave.

You are still listening to Call from the Grave. I'm your host, Wayne Danger. I've got a little bit more than 45 minutes of, or an hour and 45 minutes of heavy metal and black metal and other such things left here for you tonight. We just heard from Phantom from Guadalajara, Mexico. That was off of their new album, Not Midnight Yet, that came out on June 26th on High Roller Records. That was the fourth track, Morgenstern, Iron Strike. Very cool stuff there. I like the Summon to Kill, I think is my favorite track off of that, but we played that a while ago. And I gotta, you know, give that another listen. I listened through a couple times, and I don't think I should decide a favorite yet. Before that, we had Speed Slut from Denmark. That was Dark Knight Riders off of their debut full-length album, Cimbrian Rites, that also came out on June 26th. A couple of real ripping speed metal tracks there. And before that was some rock and roll from Highway Demon, local here in Columbia, Missouri. That was What Hasn't Happened Yet, their new single, which will be on an album, I'm told, at some point in the future. We will see. Coming up next here for you on Call from the Grave, I've got Der Jaeger once again from Indonesia, their second full-length album called In Which Evil Dwells. Also came out on June 26th. This is one of those weeks that makes my life a lot easier. When I get, you know, a whole bunch of new releases in the same day, same couple days in a week, makes putting together this first hour of new rock and roll tunes for you pretty nice. Good time. This is off of that new album from Der Jaeger. This is the seventh track called Beware the Iron Doors of Doom on Call from the Grave.

0: You are still listening to Call from the Grave. I am your host, Wayne Danger. I've got about an hour and a half of heavy metal and black metal and other such things left here for you tonight. You just heard from Mason Chain from Sweden. That was off of the new full-length album, Crowned in Gray Skies, the second full-length from Mason Chain. And we heard the track, Through Blood Red Veils, the second track off of Crowned in Gray Skies. What do you know? Came out on June 26th. Thank you very much to Mason Chain for, once again, making my job a little easier. Before that, we had Iron Slot from France off of their upcoming second full-length album called Metallic Torments, due out on July 10th. That's their first album in over a decade. Their first release was Crusading Metal Mercenaries way back in 2015. The track we heard there from Iron Slot, though, was called The Executioner. And then before that, we had Der Jaeger with Beware, The Irons of Doom, off of When in Which Evil Dwells. Coming up next here for you on Call from the Grave, it's time for this week's edition of Sorcerer's Verse, as our lore keeper H.H. Crom brings us another fantastic reading of Sword and Sorcery. Please enjoy Sorcerer's Verse on Call from the Grave.
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1: Great sea of sullen red-hued clouds. Slowly, I emerged from these, and there, below me, I saw the stupendous plain that I had seen from my room in this house that stands upon the borders of the silences. Presently, I landed and stood, surrounded by a great waste of loneliness. The place was lit with a gloomy twilight that gave an impression of indescribable desolation. Afar to my right, within the sky, there burnt a gigantic ring of dull red fire, from the outer edge of which were projected huge, writhing flames, darted and jagged. The interior of this ring was black. Black as the gloom of the outer night. I comprehended at once that it was from this extraordinary sun that the place derived its doleful light. From that strange source of light, I glanced down again to my surroundings. Everywhere I looked, I saw nothing but the same flat weariness of interminable plain. Nowhere could I descry any signs of life, not even the ruins of some ancient habitation. Gradually, I found that I was being borne forward, floating across the flat waste. For what seemed an eternity, I moved onwards. I was unaware of any great sense of impatience, though some curiosity and a vast wonder were with me continually. Always I saw around me the breadth of that enormous plain, and always I searched for some new thing to break its monotony. But there was no change, only loneliness, silence, and desert. Thank you all. Until next time.
2: Thank you once again to our inimitable lore keeper, H.H. Crom, for another phenomenal reading of Sword and Sorcery. Still got Thief keeping us company in the background, and we've got Solastalgia coming up here for you. Solystalgia, Solastalgia, some death doom from across the United States. They've released one album so far on June 24th. It's self-titled, and we're going to be hearing a track from that. A little bit of lore behind this band so far. We've got Austin Wheeler, who is the drummer for the fantastic power metal band Savage Oath. And then the vocalist is Paul Black, who, according to Metal Archives, appears in the music video for The Revenant King by Visigoth. Pretty cool band there. He plays the treacherous advisor to the king in that music video. It's the things you find on Metal Archives, man. Anyways, this is Solastalgia. The track is Funeral here on Call from the Grave.

You are still listening to Call from the Grave. I am your host, Wayne Danger. I've got a little bit more than an hour of heavy metal and black metal and other such things left here for you tonight. We just heard from Duir, D-U-I-R, Duir, I'm guessing, from Italy. Some atmospheric folky black metal there for you. A little bit of bagpipe, a little bit of hurdy-gurdy action. That was the track Impeto off of their new album Catarsi that came out on June 26th. That's their second full length. Their last release was back in 2022. Before that, we had Solastalgia from Roundabouts places in the UA in the US of A. There's no specific location listed. I'm guessing they live all across the country or something like that. That was the second track and the first full track after the initial instrumental off of their self-titled album that came out on June 24th, the first release there. Some real solid haunting death doom stuff going on. And coming up next here for you on Call from the Grave, I've got Ysbrydnos, Ysbrydnos. You know, that many consonants in a row, it's gotta be Welsh. This is a black metal dungeon synth project themed specifically around old Welsh folklore. I always, you know, old-timey folklore is pretty cool. As long as they're not being weird nationalist kind of stuff about it or whatever. I don't know. Off of Welsh Mythical Darkness, came out on May 1st on Repose Records. This is going to be the second track off of that. Please enjoy Ysbrydnos with the Moon-Eyed Ones on Call from the Grave.

0: All right, finishing us out on this hour of Call from the Grave, that was Lycopolis from Asyut, Egypt, off of the new album, the newest album, Sons of Set, that came out on June 12th of 2025. That was the sixth track called As the Spotted Snake. Before that, from Welsh Lands, Wales, that was Ysbrydnos, the Moon-Eyed Ones, off of their album from May 1st of 2026 called Welsh Mythical Darkness. Really loved that hard rockin' heavy metal riff and the bridge of that track there. That was sick. Really cool arabesque guitars and scales going on in that Lycopolis. That project is pretty cool as well. Stick around. I've got another hour of heavy metal and black metal and other such things coming at you here. We're starting off with a whole big old block of ripping punk, so stick around.
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2: 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This year's parade theme is Once Upon a River. The best parade entry wins a $500 prize. 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For more information, go to srvt4th.org.
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0: 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This is Call from the Grave. To hour two of Call from the Grave. I am your host, Wayne Danger. I've got a little bit more heavy metal and black metal and other such things left here for you tonight. We finished off the last hour with some black metal from Lycopolis from Egypt and from Ysbrydnos from Wales. And you can find me on Instagram at cftg.fm. Throw me a DM or email me at waynedanger@kopn.org. If you would like to let me know how I'm doing, throw some song recommendations, tell me about your band, tell me about your new album, your new favorite album, whatever it may be. As advertised, we're starting off this hour with about 15 minutes or so of ripping hardcore crust stuff, D-beat, chain punk, whatever the hell you want to call it. Stench, I don't know, man. It's all good. It all rips. It's all fast. I got Poise. I got Kinetic Orbital Strike. I got Subversive Right. I got Flower. Couple of man-fronted bands. Couple of woe-man-fronted bands. And we're starting off with Poise here. Iron Foot, the new release that came out on May 22nd. This is going to be the title track, the first track, and then the fifth track, Star Strangled by Poise on Call from the Grave.

You are still listening to Call from the Grave. I am your host, Wayne Danger, and you just heard 8 tracks from 4 different bands. Most recently, that was Parasite and Pillar of Salt, going backwards, by Flower from New York City off of their 2022 album, Hardly a Dream. Before that was Subversive Right with Fear and Charge into Chaos off of their final release, Apocalypse Zone, that came out in 2025, recorded back in 2022. Before that, we had Kinetic Orbital Strike off of their most recent release from 2023 called The True Disaster. That was Nameless Graves and Evil Action. And then Star Strangled and Iron Foot by Poise off of their most recent release from May 22nd of this year. Wow. I love some blazing fast hardcore crust stuff. And yeah, those are some of the best bands doing it right now, from New York, a couple of New York folks, some Philly folks in Kinetic Orbital Strike, and then out in the Pacific Northwest from Poise. Keeping us going on the crust adjacent side of things, we're going a little bit into the metal crust realm, behind the realms of madness, you could say, here in a minute. But we're starting off, we're going to go into a little Sacrilege in a minute, but we're starting off this next block with Lifeless Dark, one of the best current metal crust bands, clearly very inspired by Sacrilege, similarly to Subversive Right that we just heard from there, but a little more putting a little more emphasis onto the metal side of things. This band is a real super group featuring almost the entire hardcore band called Innocent alongside Chris Corey. He's known for his work in Bygone, Devil's Dare, the legendary power violence band Mind Eraser that he was in alongside Brendan Radigan of Sumerlands and Magic Circle. He was also in Magic Circle and Stone Dagger. Lifeless Dark is just flawless. This new album, the newest album from 2024, is called Forces of Nature's Transformation. Came out on December 10th, and this is the 9th and final track. Please enjoy Lifeless Dark with Feeding the Light on Call from the Grave.

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You are still listening to Call from the Grave. I am your host, Wayne Danger. I've got just a little bit less than half an hour of heavy metal and black metal and other such things left here for you tonight. You just heard Bolt Thrower. That was off of their 1987 demo, Concession of Pain. It was the third track, Challenge for Power. Listening to the track before that, Sacrilege's Shadow from Mordor, one of the most iconic riffs in metal crust, in my opinion. It sounds a lot like a lot of Bolt Thrower riffs, and I think that earlier version of a Challenge for Power off of Concession of Pain there from Bolt Thrower, I think ties in quite nicely, bridging the gap between bands like Sacrilege and what we're going to hear next here from Sweden. Before Sacrilege, the track we heard from Sacrilege, as I said, Shadow from Mordor, off of Behind the Realms of Madness, off of, from 1985. And then before that was Lifeless Dark, Feeding the Light, off of Forces of Nature's Transformation. Coming up next here for you on Call from the Grave, a band from ripping this straight from Metal Archives, for a band whose technical lifespan was just over 2 years, few bands have left more of an indelible impression upon the extreme music scene than Nihilist, later to be known as Entombed. The legendary, one of the most legendary Swedish death metal bands, alongside Dismember, Nihilist, in my opinion, is their best material. There's just something so evil and raw about this. So from 1988, the debut release, the debut demo, Premature Autopsy, this is Carnal Leftovers on Call from the Grave.

You are still listening to Call from the Grave. I am your host, Wayne Danger. I've got just a little bit more heavy metal and black metal and other such things left here for you tonight. You just heard The Mighty Bathory. That was Possessed, the sixth track off of the second album from 1985, The Return. One of the most evil black metal albums ever written. That album is just... top to bottom, you know? Before that was a band that I have a hard time playing without attaching Bathory to the end or beginning of it. That was Order from Chaos from Kansas City, Missouri. Chuck Keller from that band was longtime pen pals with Quarthon before he passed away in 2004. So I always think of those guys in concert together. That was Webs of Perdition off of Dawnbringer, the second Order from Chaos album from 1995. Before that, we had Nihilist from Sweden with Carnal Leftovers, one of the most legendary extreme metal releases in history from 1988, called Premature Autopsy. Fantastic stuff there. Coming up next here for you on Call from the Grave, I've got a little bit of... a band called Dawn. This is off of their album Ner Solen Garnither for Evoger, something like that. This is the fourth track, In the Depths of My Soul, on

0: Finishing us out on this week's episode of Call from the Grave, that was the legendary anti-fascist band Dawn Raid from Liverpool. They broke up back in 2023 after the release of their final album To Know the Light, but we just heard off of their first album from 2017 called The Unlawful Assembly. That was the third track, Future Perfect Conditional. Before that, we had Dawn from Sweden. That was off of their first album from 1994. The name is in Swedish. I'm not going to try to pronounce it again. That was not good the first time around. But the track was the fourth one, called In the Depths of My Soul. That's going to do it for this week's episode of Call from the Grave. If you like what you heard, reach out to me at cftg.fm on Instagram, or you can send me an email at waynedanger@kopn.org, and I will catch you next week for two more hours of heavy metal and black metal and other such things on Call from the Grave.
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Hey, hey, Tutu, Julian Taylor here, and you're listening to The Jukebox. That was the Isley Brothers with a cover of Stephen Stills' Love the One You're With, released in May of 1971, and it became a huge, huge hit. A very soulful cover done by the Isleys. We've got a lot of great music coming up on the show for you today. We've got Adrian Sutherland with I'm Not Afraid. He's from Attawapiskat. We've played him many times on the show, and this song just reached number one on the Indigenous Music Countdown. So congratulations to Adrian Sutherland. He also is in the band Midnight Shine. We've played with them before, and they're wonderful people. Kiwi Jr. is on the show with Waiting in Line. This is from the album Cooler Returns, and Kiwi is from Toronto, but was originally from Prince Edward Island. The band relocated to the T-Dot and has been making some really cool music, blending nostalgia and imagery with some really great storytelling. We also have brand new music from Samantha Ava coming up, but before that, we've got J.C. Campbell with the song Warm. It's a standalone single from J.C., who is from Winnipeg, Manitoba, and this was released in 2025. And now it is time for Afterburn. This is brand new music from a country pop rock artist named Samantha Ava, and she spends part of her time here in Canada and the other part in Nashville. This is Afterburn on the Jukebox.

0: The Jukebox is broadcast on stolen and unsurrendered land in the traditional territory of many First Nations across Turtle Island. We must realize the significance of recognizing and paying respect to the first people who resided in the territory that we are currently sitting on.
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Well, if you don't know who that is, you've been living under a rock. That is Forever in Blue Jeans from Neil Diamond. Neil Diamond, a Jewish-American pop singer, rock and roll star, has sold almost 60 million records worldwide and is an icon in every way. Love his music. Love Cherry Baby. The only song I can't really get on board with right now is the Sweet Caroline song because it's just been overplayed, which is why I didn't play it here on the show. Hope you're doing well. I'm your host, Julian Taylor, and you are listening to The Jukebox. Our Yamaha featured artist of the week is from Tokyo, Japan, and we've got a song called Tokyo Reggie from this incredible artist whose signature guitar is Lagoon Blue Yamaha SG-2000. It is Masayoshi Takanaka. He's going to play a song from his debut album, which came out on Kitty Records in Japan in 1976. He was born in 53 to a Chinese father and a Japanese mother. So a really interesting story. He's a virtuoso guitar player, and it's incredible stuff. So I hope you enjoy it. Here it is on The Jukebox.

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Music from Bran Nubian. Word is Bond from the album Everything is Everything, which came out in 1994. A really incredible group known for their fundamentalist rap style. Not unlike Native Tongues and bands like that, Tribe Called Quest. And before that, it was Naughty by Nature from New Jersey. Both acts are in the same area. Obviously, Bran Nubian's from New York and Naughty by Nature, well, from the same town that Bruce Springsteen's from. We just heard Feel Me Flow. And now, for another artist that isn't from New York, this group is one of my favorite. It's Dalla. It's Sheila and Amanda. They've sung on my records. They sang on The Ridge. They sang on Beyond the Reservoir. And we've done a lot of shows together. They have voices that blend like no other, really. They actually just released a brand new single called Lewiston. And oddly enough, Lewiston is in upstate New York. So that's the parallel there. Here is Dalla with their brand new song, and it's called Lewiston. Here it is on The Jukebox.

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a member of the Long Lake 58 First Nation out near Thunder Bay, but resides now in Toronto. It is Natasha Fisher with Before You Arrived. It's a song that came out in 2024. She's been up to some great things, making some great music and putting out single after single after single. That's just how you have to do it, folks. My name's Julian Taylor, and you are listening to The Jukebox. We're going to play Pink Pony Club from Chappelle Roan, The Rise and Fall of the Midwest Princess. Simply Red is also on the show with Holding Back the Years, a song that was released in 1985 that was pretty much everywhere. They're from Manchester, and this is a song that reached number one on the U.S. charts back in the day. We also have music from Shauna Sitanak, who is from Nunavut. The song is called Better With You, and it features Asiva. Before we spin that, we're going to listen to a song from an artist who was originally from Toronto, but moved to New York, and that's where they live right now. They're putting out single after single again, just like Natasha Fisher is. This is Tory Lord and a brand new song called Con Man. Here it is on the Jukebox.

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UB40 with a version of Kris Kristofferson's Sunday Morning Coming Down, featuring Allie Campbell and Astro. That came out in 2022. The group is from Birmingham, England, and has really made a huge career out of covers. That's one of the best ones I've heard them do, but of course, you guys know Red Red Wine from Neil Diamond, who we played earlier on in the show. Music coming up from The Nude Party, a song called Sold Out of Love from the album Rides On. The group's a little bit indie rock, garage band, electronic, and they've got sort of a Dan Auerbach-inspired production. It has a really interesting sound to it, and it was on The Outer Banks Season 3. I hope you enjoy that. It is coming right up. Valley is on the show as well. This group has exploded. They're from Toronto, pop rock stuff, and it's interesting to hear them because this song caught my ear. I didn't know who they were. I had to Shazam it. It was on one of the radio stations here in the city, and it explores really interesting sounds, growth, grief, resilience as topics and themes, and the sound is pretty good. It reminded me of Keen. And we also have Tracy Chapman on the show. Crossroads, one of my favorite songs from her 1989 record. It's the title track and the first track on the record. It's just got one heck of a groove. But before we get to Tracy and Valley and The Nude Party, we're going to hear Ava Rose Johnson, a song that is called Learned That From You, and it came out just this past April. It's another Oklahoma artist showing their skills right here on the jukebox.

Now there's a group with such a vibe, right? From 1989, Athens, Georgia. That is the B-52s and Rome from the album Cosmic Thing. It was the fourth single from that record, and it peaked at number 3 on the Billboard Hot 100. Another group who's from Athens, Georgia, who you may know or you may not know, is REM. And they hung out a lot. You can sort of see the similarities there. Now it's time for some brand new music from the Ottawa Valley. A song called Lady in the Moon from a group called Satellite Birdhouse. We've played them a couple of times and they keep on releasing great new singles. So what can you do? Just spin it. Here it is on the jukebox.

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music from Basset, a song called Out of the Weeds. And this is a song that was released back in 2025. The artist is it's a duo. It's a folk duo group from Toronto, and they're married. What I find really interesting about this particular song is that it was released on the very day of the anniversary of the Supreme Court ruling Loving versus Virginia, which was a law that was struck down in America against interracial marriages. And I think that was really an important message to convey, of course, and really proud of them for putting a song out about that. We also have Terry Urach on the show. He is back, but this is from his Juno nominated album back in 2023. I felt truly honored to be nominated in the same category as Terry. Here he is on the Jukebox.

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From Six Nations of the Grand River, that's an oldie but a goodie from my pal Chase Martin. It's from the album Rainbow World, which came out in 2020. The song you just heard here on the jukebox was called Give a Little. Oddly enough, I get to see Chase in just a few hours. We're going down to work on a song with Derek Miller. Hopefully you'll hear that in the near future. Julian Taylor here, I'm your host, and you are listening to The Jukebox. I'd like to now go deep into the Trojan Records vault. Trojan Records was a Jamaican record company that existed from the early 1950s on up until almost, you know, the late 90s. And we're going to play a song from 64. It's a song by Justin Hines and The Dominoes called Everywhere I Go, Travel With Love. Now, if you're a reggae fan and you just sort of are tipping the iceberg on all the great music that came out of that island, go check out the Trojan Record Collection. Here's Justin Hines on The Jukebox.

keeping true to the reggae vibes from back in the day. This is from 1989, and it's Junior Reed with One Blood, a beautiful track from this incredible artist from Kingston, Jamaica. My name's Julian Taylor, and you've been listening to The Jukebox. Thanks for tuning into the show. We've got one more song to play, but before I do that, I'd like to send a huge thank you to my team, the JTJ team that helps me put this show together each and every week. Couldn't do it without you. To our station partners, now I thank you for hosting this show and getting it to people's ears. And to our sponsors, a big thank you, now for helping us keep this thing going. And to you, the listeners, we couldn't do it without you. So if you do have any requests, you can always hit me up on social media. We're on Instagram, Facebook, and X, Julian Taylor's Jukebox. Here's our last tune of the show. It's from Tanzania, and it's an artist by the name of Sawase Quenz. I hope you've enjoyed the show. Until next time, remember, it's nice to be nice. Ciao, bananas.

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5: This is Clive, and you are listening to Nether Street. In the early 80s, I first heard legendary Los Angeles DJ Rodney Bingamheimer and his Rodney on the Rock show on KROQ in Los Angeles. He introduced me to a lot of great new wave power pop girl groups like the Bangles, Runaways, the Pandoras, and the Paisley Underground scene at the time. He is still around on Sirius Radio today. Now here's some of the things he recently played on his show.

This is Clyde here on Nether Street, and I've been playing music that Rodney on the Rock played recently on his show on Sirius FM. He's one of my favorite DJs, and I used to listen to him all the time when I lived in Los Angeles back in the 80s. He had a Rodney on the Rock show. It was on KROQ back then. Played the best stuff I ever heard and turned me on to a lot of new wave and power pop and just a lot of great groups. And the set here, you just heard the Taxi Girls with Try Harder, Beauty with Polar Bear Ice Cream, the Pixies with You're So Impatient, the Otherness with These Many Mistakes, the Linda Lindas with their new song, Burning Out, Kit Major with Teenage Wannabe, Dramarama with Candidate, a Bowie cover, Lemon Twigs with Queen of My School, and Helen Love with Rodney's English Disco, and Rodney's theme song for all these years, This Could Be the Night. Let's continue with more songs that Rodney has played in the past and recently.

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0: music that Rodney Bingenheimer has played on his show on Sirius XM lately. One of my favorite DJs of all time. You heard Social Distortion, 1945. Beauty with Daisy. The Taxi Girls with Midnight Mixtape. The Chelsea Curve with Out of My Head. The Pretty Graves with Bending Reeds. The Velvet Starlings with If Life Ain't Getting You High. Christina Jean and her All-Stars with Hanging on the Telephone, the Blondie song. Ooh, Travis Frank with Pretty Eyes. And the New York Dolls started this second set with Jet Boy. Now, coming up in the next hour, lots more. So see you on the flip side.
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0: Now here on the second hour of Another Street with Clyde. More music from the archives of the Rodney on the Rock show from the last 50 years, I guess. A pretty long time.

All right, what you just heard here on the other street, the Green Question Mark with their cover of Stone's She's a Rainbow, the Coolies with Blueberry Crumble, Lucy Stone with I've Got a Flare, the Methadones with My Insanity Plea, Echo and the Bunny Men with the Killing Moon, Squeeze with You've Got the Feeling, Go Betty Go, and then with, the song is I'm from L.A., Bad Mary with One Way or Another, another Bondi cover, Taxi Girls with Red Flag Crush, and the set started with the Flaming Groovies, This Could Be the Night, their version of the Rodney on the Rock opener. Usually when his show comes on, that's the first song they play. And now more hits coming up here on Nether Street.

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8: Palmolive Soap, your beauty hope, and Luster Cream Shampoo for soft, glamorous dream girl hair bring you Our Miss Brooks, starring Eve Arden. Like many of her colleagues in the teaching profession, our Miss Brooks, Madison High School's English teacher, watched the year 1948 come to an end with mixed emotions. As she puts it,
9: although the year didn't start off brilliantly or develop too sensationally, it certainly wound up in a blaze of nothing. Of course, I did enjoy my 2 weeks' vacation. In fact, I spent most of the money I was going to borrow in the next 3 months. The afternoon of New Year's Eve, Friday, December 31st, for those that still can't remember, I was chatting with my landlady, Mrs. Davis.
10: Well, Connie, I guess you've got big plans for this evening.
9: Frankly, I haven't got any plans at all, Mrs. Davis. Of course, I do have a date with the bashful biologist.
10: Mr. Boynton, what are you going to do, Connie?
9: Probably the same thing we did last year. Pool our money and go to Hip Sing's for dinner. Fine way to spend New Year's Eve. Two Americans go to a Chinese restaurant, Dutch. What are you going to do, Mrs. Davis?
10: Oh, I'm going to visit my sister Angela. She's so absent-minded, poor thing. She'll probably be surprised to see me, although it was only last week that she invited me over.
9: What time do you think you'll be leaving, Mrs. Davis?
10: Leaving? For where?
9: For your sister's.
10: For my sister's what?
9: For your sister's house.
10: Oh, I'm glad you reminded me, Connie. I've been making up my New Year's resolutions, and that's the first thing on the list. I've resolved to correct Angela's absent-mindedness.
9: Angela's absent-mindedness. What else is on the list?
10: What list?
9: Maybe I'd better talk to Minerva the cat for a while. We were talking about New Year's resolutions, Mrs. Davis.
10: Oh, yes. I'm sorry I wasn't paying attention, Connie. Tell me the rest of your resolutions.
9: Well, first of all, I've resolved not to... What resolution? We were speaking of yours, Mrs. Davis. And before you say my what, I'd like to ask you again the question I asked when we were both younger. Namely, when are you going over to your sister's house?
10: Maybe you better not go out tonight, Connie. You sound very strange.
9: It's just the way you're listening. Or are you, Mrs. Davis?
10: Of course I'm Mrs. Davis. Now, you lie down and let me fix you some hot tea.
9: I don't want any hot tea. I just want an answer.
10: Meow.
9: Thanks, Minerva. Now, about this evening, Mrs. Davis...
10: Hello, Minerva. Want some milk, dear?
11: Meow.
10: I'll get you some in a minute. You were saying, Miss Brooks...
9: This evening? Your sister's house?
10: Yes, I'm going over there tonight.
9: I know, Mrs. Davis.
11: Meow.
10: Right away, Minerva.
9: What time, Mrs. Davis?
10: It's, a quarter of four now that I'm always sad. Get away from those curtains, Minerva. I'll fetch your saucer right away. Keep an eye on her, will you, Angela?
9: I'll be glad to, Connie. Come on, just hop into my lap, Mrs. Davis.
0: Meow.
9: There's a good dog. This is getting contagious. Oh, coming. Excuse me, Minerva. Why, it's Monsieur Monet. Come in.
11: Merci, mademoiselle. Thank you. It's nice you remember me.
9: Remember you? Why, Monsieur Monet, you're Madison High's favorite French teacher.
11: For that, Miss Brooks, permit me to kiss your hand.
9: Well, let's not give the other hand the complex.
11: Certainly not.
9: Shall we go into the living room?
11: I trust that I'm not arrived at, how you say, inopportunity time.
9: What? No, this is very opportunity time. Won't you sit down, Monsieur Monet?
11: Oh, thank you, Miss Brooks. But now that I'm teaching in America, I would appreciate it if you would call me in America.
9: All right, what's your number?
11: No. I mean, call me Mr. Monet instead of Monsieur.
9: Oh, certainly.
10: Here you are, Kitty. Here's a nice saucer of... Oh, I didn't know anyone had come in.
9: This is Mr. Monet, Mrs. Davis, our new French teacher at Madison.
10: Oh, how do you do, Mr. Monet?
11: How do you do, Mrs. Davis? I kiss your hand, madame.
9: I'll hold your saucer, madame.
11: A lovely lady with a lovely hand.
0: Meow!
9: Stick out your paw, Minerva. You're next.
10: If Mr. Monet came over to see you, Connie, I'm sure he doesn't want to talk to Minerva. I'll just take her into the kitchen. Come along, dear. There's a good kitty. Come drink your milk out here. So nice to have met you, Mr. Monet.
11: Likewise, I'm sure. She's very nice here, Mrs. Davis. But why she run away so fast? In the words of some of my pupils, why she took some powder and put it on the lamb?
9: Took some powder. Oh, you mean she took a powder or took it on the lamb?
11: May we? She flew out of here like a bat out of
9: Mr. Monet. You're learning faster than you're teaching. Now, Mrs. Davis was just being tactful. I guess she thought you wanted to be alone with me.
11: Alone with you? But why, Miss Brooks? I'm a married man.
9: Oh, I know, but Mrs. Davis doesn't know about your wife, Mr. Monet.
11: Oh, Miss Brooks, I don't know what plans you have made for New Year's Eve, but my wife, Elaine, and I would be very flattery if you would join us.
9: Well, thanks, Mr. Monet. I'm flattery that you should ask me. But as far as I know, Mr. Boynton is taking me out tonight.
11: Oh, then you both must come. You see, this is not an ordinary party, Miss Brooks, although we're all going to wear evening clothes and try to have the best possible time. Elaine and I, we realize that among school teachers, there are very few, how do you call it, malted millionaires?
9: Some of us are too thick to drink with a straw. What you're trying to tell me is that the evening won't cost much money, is that right?
11: Oh, it will cost you no money, Miss Brooks, but there is an admission charge.
9: Pint of blood?
11: No, just some old clothes. You see, I am in charge of a committee to send clothing to the poor people in France. Any sort of clothes would do, Miss Brooks. Anything that is made of cloth.
9: Why, that sounds like a wonderful idea, Mr. Monet. I'll be delighted to come.
11: And Mr. Boynton, do you speak for him as well?
9: Mr. Boynton has been spoken for many times. The trouble is he doesn't answer. Oh, you mean about tonight. Yes, Mr. Monet, I feel sure I can speak for Mr. Boynton.
11: Oh, fine. I'll be leaving then.
9: I'll walk you to the door, Mr. Monet.
11: Oh, my address is 9066 Shoreham Drive. Try to get there before 10. And I'm sure that, as my students say, we will have a ball.
9: I'm sure that we will.
11: Yes, until tonight then, Miss Brooks. Stay in the groove.
9: Oh, natch, Mr. Monet, natch. And Mr. Monet?
11: Yes?
9: Don't take any wooden francs.
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9: After Mr. Monet left, I tried to get Mr. Boynton on the phone to tell him about the invitation. But ours is a party line, a four-party line to be exact, and every time I picked up the receiver, it was in use. Always careful not to lose my temper, I sat by the phone and drummed lightly on the top of the table until my 5 fingernails were impaled in the mahogany. Then I tried it once more.
13: As sure as my name is Lucy Schofield, that's the only way to treat men, Emma. Believe me, if I had to do it all over again, Emma, excuse me a minute, dear. I think I smell my roast burning in the kitchen.
9: Now, that's a coincidence, Lucy. I smell my grapes burning in the living room. Hang up now. I'll call you back. So much for Emma and Lucy. I'll try it again. Oh, it worked. At least I can dial now. I hope Lucy doesn't think Emma was kidding her.
14: Happy New Year, Daisy. Is Fred there?
9: This isn't Daisy, and Fred isn't here. Will you please get off the line?
14: Get off the line?
9: Just what I said. Get off this line.
14: Oh, Mrs. Telephone Company, huh?
9: Look, this happens to be a party line, and I happen to be the party using it at the moment.
14: Oh, well, that's different. If you want me to come to a party, I'll be glad to talk to you. My name is Frank Pollock. What's yours?
9: It doesn't matter. I only... Say, Frank. Frank, are you still there?
14: Sure, I'm still there. That was mighty nice of you to call me, Daisy. What I think of the way I treated you. The shameful, horrible way I treated you.
9: Don't cry, Frank. I had it coming.
14: No.
9: Now, will you please hang up? Your bottle is falling out of the chandelier.
14: Well, thanks, Daisy. You're a great girl. And tell Fred to give me a buzz when he gets in. Bye now.
9: He's getting an early start. When a body meets a body, he's had too much ride.
15: Hello?
9: Hello, Mr. Boynton. This is Miss Brooks. I assume we still have a date for tonight.
15: Tonight? Oh, this is Friday, isn't it?
9: Yes, December 31st.
15: The 31st, eh?
9: Yes, you know, the day we celebrate the appearance of the first enchilada north of Laredo, Texas.
15: I know it's New Year's Eve, Miss Brooks. What are we going to do to kill a few hours together?
9: We'll think of something, you mad, impetuous boy. As a matter of fact, that's why I called. Mr. Monet and his wife are having a little impromptu party at their house, and they've invited us.
15: What kind of party?
9: Well, you have to have some old clothes, and then you should...
13: Hello? Is that you, Emma? I didn't quite understand you before.
9: No, this is not Emma. This is your friendly, cooperative party line neighbor.
13: Oh, the magpie.
15: Who are you talking to?
9: I'm talking to Nonstop Nelly, the human dial tone. Now,
13: well,
9: will you please stop this filibuster and get off the line?
13: Well, the phone company will hear about this.
15: Are you there, Miss Brooks?
9: Yes, Mr. Boynton. As I started to tell you, although it's a formal party, we're supposed to have some piece of apparel that we can...
14: Happy New Year.
9: Oh, not again.
15: Who's that? Well, it's about time you got home, Fred.
9: That is not Fred.
14: Oh, it isn't, huh?
9: No, it isn't.
14: Then as Fred's oldest and closest friend, I demand to know who it is.
15: Now, see here, old man.
14: I'm not your old man. I don't even know where your old man is. I don't even know where my old man is. New Year's Eve, and I don't even know where
9: up now.
14: You can't, Daisy. You can't hang up. Not without you telling me where my old man is.
15: Daisy.
9: Listen, Mr.
14: Nobody
9: Barney.
14: Nobody wants to tell me where my
9: All you
14: old
9: have to do
14: is
9: bring
14: People
9: some old
14: cruel.
9: Clothes
14: That's
9: with you.
15: What's that?
14: Old
15: I
14: don't know. I'm not here with you. Where
9: so
14: old
9: put
14: man
9: on your tux, bring
14: well,
9: some
14: I
9: old clothes,
14: be different,
9: and
14: Daisy.
9: Pick me up in a couple
14: Even
9: of hours.
14: Even though I gave you but only one deal. Oh,
15: Miss
14: Press, come along
15: with Miss I'll see you later.
14: Who introduced you to Fred? Tell me that. Who introduced you to Fred?
9: You did, Frank, and I love you for it. If you don't get off this phone, I'll have you thrown out of the bar you're calling from.
14: Bar? Oh, is that where I'm calling from? Bless you, Daisy. You helped me find my old man. Sure, he's sitting on a stool next to me.
9: I better hang up now. Fred hates it when I talk to strangers. Oh, Mrs. Davis.
10: Yes, Connie.
9: I wonder if you'd give me a hand. I've been invited to a formal party tonight, and I just don't know what to wear.
10: Well, what have you got, Connie?
9: Oh, nothing. That is, nothing but an old evening gown I've had for 5 years.
10: Well, come on into your room, Connie, and we'll look it over.
9: Here we are. It won't take long to find in my closet. Well, let's see. Here's a skirt and blouse. The suit I got 2 years ago. Here's one of the dresses I wear to school. Here's the other one. Oh, there we are, my pride and joy.
10: Why, that's real pretty, Connie. And look at the fringe.
9: Silly moths, they left the best part. While I'm in here, I'd better find something to donate as well.
10: Donate?
9: Yes, the price. Well, find something to donate as well.
10: Donate?
9: Yes, the price of admission to the party is some old clothing. I know I've got some because I've been wearing it.
10: Oh, dear, I forgot to tell you, Connie, but just last week when the Goodwill truck came around, they pick up old clothes, too, you know. I gave away everything of mine I could possibly spare.
9: Well, that's all right, Mrs. Davis. You're not going to the party.
10: I know, but I also gave away a big bundle of your stuff. You had it lying in the closet, and
9: Mrs.
10: I
9: Davis, that was for the cleaners. I had some of my newest clothes in that bundle. 1945 stuff.
10: I'm sorry, dear. Maybe you can borrow some old clothes to give.
9: Well, I guess I'll have to. I know. I'll go over to the Conklin's. He's got one suit I know could use an ocean voyage.
16: Coming! Why, it's Miss Brooks. Come on in.
9: Thanks, Harriet. Are your folks at home?
16: Mother's out shopping, but Daddy's upstairs taking a nap. Come on into the living room, won't you? Walter Denton and I were just playing pass it. Look who's here, Walter.
17: Well, if it isn't my favorite English teacher. Sit down, Miss Brooks. Harriet and I were just playing pass it.
9: So she told me. What's pass it?
17: Well, it's a game we read about. Lots of high school kids play it. All you do is take a piece of Kleenex and hold it to your nose by sniffing. And then with both hands behind your back, you pass it down a long line of kids by sniffing it away from your neighbor.
9: Oh. Sounds fascinating. But where's the long line of kids?
16: Oh, it's just as much fun with the two of us.
17: More.
9: Yeah, saves wear and tear on the Kleenex, too.
17: Harriet and I go steady. That's why I'm here. But what brings you to the dread sanctum sanctorum of your school principal during a holiday?
16: Please, Walter. You make Daddy sound like an ogre.
9: Yes, Walter. Just because Mr. Conklin is my superior at school is no reason for me to live in dread of him.
18: Harriet! Quiet, can't you? I've got to get some sleep.
16: Sorry, Daddy. We'll be more careful. I don't think now is a good time to tell him you're here, Miss Brooks. You see, he's going to a big party tonight and wants to get some rest.
9: Well, then maybe you kids can help me out. I've just got to get some old clothes somewhere right away.
17: Why, Miss Brooks? The ones you've got on look fine.
9: Thanks, Walter, I think. But I'm talking about clothes I can donate.
16: Golly, Miss Brooks. Mother just gave away every stitch we could possibly spare to the Salvation Army. Wait a minute. Daddy's new tuxedo is being delivered today. And he's got an old suit of evening clothes that I'm sure Mother would love to see given away.
9: Say no more, Harriet. Do you think you can get it without waking your father?
16: Well, sure. It's right here in the hall closet. Here it is, Miss Brooks. This is the suit Daddy wore when he first became a principal.
9: Let me look at that. I'll bet he was a sensation in these tales.
17: Why?
9: There are three of them.
16: Let's see. Oh, that's just where one of them is torn. You could patch that up in a jiffy.
9: Thanks very much, Harriet. It's cloth anyway. Well, I'll be getting along home now. Mr. Boynton's picking me up soon, and I've got to see if my evening gown still fits me. I've had it for over 5 years.
17: Oh, I think that's nice, Miss Brooks.
9: What's nice, Walter?
17: How you and your evening gown have grown old together. Well, not that you're falling apart at the seams or anything. I mean, well, to me, you're still all wool and a yard wide.
9: You have just failed in English for 1949. Would you care to try for 50?
19: Hello?
20: Hello, Mr. Conklin?
19: Yes, who's this?
20: This is Kane from Kane's Classy Cut Clothes with 4 K's.
19: Oh, yes. Where's my tuxedo, Kane? You promised it to me by 5 o'clock. It's 10 of now.
20: Oh, that's what I'm calling about, Mr. Conklin. I can't get the suit to you by 5 o'clock.
19: You can't? Well, then when will it get here?
20: Next Tuesday.
19: Next Tuesday? But I've got a very important party to attend tonight.
20: Now, please, Mr. Conklin, don't yell at me. Yell at the lapelmakers union. They went out on strike yesterday.
19: But isn't there something you can do? Somebody who can fix
20: now,
19: this?
20: Calm yourself, Mr. Conklin. Even if I gave the suit to another shop to be finished, it wouldn't do any good. The buttonhole boys went out in sympathy.
19: But how could you... Well, why do you... When did this...
20: Mr. Conklin, take it easy. My blood pressure is just as high as yours. So let's be good to ourselves and exercise some control.
19: Control? But how can I... What will I... Even if
20: now,
19: I have...
20: Now, there's no use in both of us aggravating. Goodbye, Mr. Conklin. Happy New Year.
19: Happy... Harriet!
16: Yes, Daddy, we're here in the living room.
19: Harriet, I've had a great disappointment. My tuxedo. Oh, hello, Denton.
17: Hi, Mr. Conklin. We're playing pass it. Want to sniff this Kleenex off my nose onto your nose?
19: I can think of nothing more loathsome to do. Harriet, you know where your mother put my old suit of evening clothes?
16: Your old suit, Daddy?
19: Yes, yes. I've got to wear it tonight.
17: Oh, but that old evening suit isn't any good, Mr. Conklin. It would make you look like a head waiter in a cabaret.
19: A head waiter in a... That happens to be one of the finest dress suits.
16: Please, Daddy. I gave it to Miss Brooks just a little while ago. She and Mr. Boynton are going to a party where you have to bring some old clothes to get in.
19: What? That does it! Not only do my teachers openly flaunt my wishes about fraternizing, but they take my evening clothes along with them. Children, do you know what I'm going to do?
17: No, we don't. But I know one thing. If I was Miss Brooks, I'd hop in bed and pull the covers up over my head.
9: There, how does Old Faithful look on me, Mrs. Davis?
10: Lovely, Connie. And fringe is more popular than ever. It's amazing what a tuck here and a stitch there will do. About what time did Mr. Boynton say he'd be over?
9: About this time, Mrs. Davis. I'll get it. Good evening, Mr. Boynton. Won't you come in?
21: Oh, thanks, Miss Brooks.
9: Say, that's an interesting overcoat you have on. Raccoon, isn't it?
21: Yes. It's a relic of my college days. Do you mind if I hang it up here? It's pretty warm.
9: Go right ahead, Mr. Boynton. Then come on into the living room.
21: All right. Oh, that's better. Well, Miss Brooks, you certainly look lovely tonight.
9: Thanks, Mr. Boynton. You look... Mr. Boynton, I told you we were invited to a New Year's Eve party, didn't I?
21: Well, yes, you did.
9: Do you always go to a formal party in white flannels with a blazer and a beanie?
21: Formal? But you said you had to have some old clothes to get in. Some odd piece of wearing apparel is what you told me.
9: Oh, great. I hope your sneakers are vulcanized.
21: I don't understand, Miss Brooks. Just what kind of a party is this?
9: It's a formal party, Mr. Boynton, but the price of admission is some old clothes to be shipped abroad.
21: Oh, well, I don't know. I don't usually go to parties on New Year's Eve.
9: You don't? Well, how do you like to spend the evening, Mr. Boynton?
21: Well, I usually have an early dinner, then catch the first show at the movies and hit the sack about 10:30.
9: What does your doctor say about such carrying on? Look, Mr. Boynton, I've already accepted for both of us, and... Wait a minute. I've got a dress suit that might fit you. Then we can bring the stuff you've got on as our admission. Just go into my room, Mr. Boynton, and take off those clothes.
21: Oh, Miss Brooks, what in the
9: world... You'll find a suit of evening clothes right on the bed. Please slip them on. Mrs. Davis?
10: Yes, Connie?
9: Have you finished sewing Mr. Conklin's tail together?
10: Just finishing now, Connie. Here it is, as good as new. It would make any head waiter proud. Oh, hello, Mr. Boynton. My, what a nice beanie. Three propellers.
21: I wish you'd tell me what this is all about, Mrs. Davis.
9: Well, you're going to an ideal source for information. Just take this suit and put it on, Mr. Boynton, please.
21: Well, all right, Miss Brooks, but this is all highly irregular.
9: Now, Mrs. Davis, let's go into your room. I want you to fix my hair in the back. I'm wearing it up, you know, and it's not quite high enough.
10: My goodness, Connie, how high do you want it?
9: High enough so that I'll have to stand on a chair to pull it down.
21: Well, it doesn't fit too badly, I guess. Miss Brooks, I've got the suit on.
9: That's fine. I'll just be a few minutes. Oh, would you answer that, please, Mr. Boynton? Mrs. Davis is still rummaging in my scalp.
21: All right. Oh, well, it's Mr. Conklin. Good evening, sir.
1: Good evening. I'd like a table down front, but not too near the drum. Oh, it's you, Boynton.
21: Yes, sir. Won't you come in?
1: No, I won't come in. Boynton, how did you... When did you... Who gave you... What are you doing?
9: New Year's Eve, I'd swear that Mr. Conklin had come by. Oh, it is you, Mr. Conklin.
1: Miss Brooks, I demand the return of my evening clothes at once.
21: Your evening clothes?
9: I cannot tell a lie, Mr. Boynton. Take it off.
21: Take it off?
1: Take it off!
9: Well, don't just stand there, Mr. Conklin. Applaud a little.
2: Get ready, everyone. It's 12 o'clock. Turn up the radio. Well, Miss Brooks, nice party, no?
9: Oh, very nice, Mr. Manet.
2: Ah, but it's midnight now. The band is playing Auld Lang Syne, and everyone should be kissing someone. Where's your Mr. Boynton?
9: Oh, haven't you heard, Mr. Manet? He hit the sack at 10:30.
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1: Well, Mr. Boynton didn't show me such an exciting New Year's Eve, but we had another date the next day, today. After spending the afternoon at the zoo, we came back to my house. Do you mind if I turn on the radio, Mr. Boynton?
2: Oh, not at all, Miss Brooks, but I'm afraid I can't stay to listen to it.
1: Why not?
2: Well, actually, I didn't get into bed on New Year's Eve until 10 minutes of 11. I've got to catch up on my sleep.
1: And so, as Philip Boynton faded slowly into the west, I bade him farewell in true Zulu fashion by saying Tunga Lunga Bimba Lakta, which means, how can you leave now? Jack Benny has switched over to CBS.
0: Next week, tune in to another Our Miss Brooks show brought to you by Palmolive Soap, your beauty hope, and Luster Cream Shampoo for soft, glamorous, dream girl hair. 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
6: Program starring Jack Benny with Mary Livingston, Phil Harris, Rochester, Dennis Day, the sportsman, and yours truly, Don Wilson.

0: Ladies and gentlemen, for 16 years, I've been introducing the star of our show. And after all those years, you'd think I'd run out of things to say about him. Well, I have. So here he is, Jack Benny.
1: Thank you. Hello again. This is Jack Benny talking, and Don, that wasn't a very nice introduction.
0: Well, I'm sorry, Jack, but after 16 years, I just couldn't think of anything new.
1: Oh, you couldn't, eh? Well, Don, I'm sure that if I were introducing you, I wouldn't have that trouble.
0: Oh, yes, you would, Jack. You've been saying the same things about me for years. Why, I'll bet you can't say anything that I haven't heard before.
1: Oh, yes, I can, Don.
0: What?
1: You're fired. And now, ladies and gentlemen... Ladies and gentlemen, we'll proceed...
0: Now, wait a minute, Jack. You're not serious, are you?
1: Well...
0: You can't fire me. After all, I've got a wife and three chins to support.
1: Don, stop worrying. You've been with me for 16 years, and I hope you're with... Oh, hello, Mary.
2: Hello, Jack. Hello, Don.
0: Hello, Mary.
2: I'm sorry I'm late, Jack, but my car wouldn't start this morning, and I had to take the bus.
1: Oh, that's all right.
0: Well, say, Mary, if your car ever gives you trouble again, why don't you call on me? I'll drive you down. You've seen my new car, haven't you?
2: Yes, I have, Don, and on you it looks good.
1: Certainly does. By the way, Mary, I understand you called me on the phone yesterday. What did you want?
2: Well, you always like to know when I get letters from my mother, and I got one yesterday. In fact, I brought it with me.
1: Oh, a letter from your mother, eh?
2: Uh-huh.
1: Well, and what does the Ma Kettle of Plainfield have to say?
2: Well, just a second, and I'll read it to you.
1: Okay.
2: My darling daughter, Mary, as you'll notice from the stationery, I'm writing this from the Plainfield Hotel. The reason we're here is because 3 days ago, we shut the house up and had it fumigated on account of the pests. We got rid of them, all except your Uncle Lou and Cousin Willie.
1: Well, it's about time.
2: We really
1: your
2: don't...
1: Your mother didn't start out very funny, incidentally. Go ahead.
2: We really don't mind Willie, as he's very little bother. Mm-hmm. He spends all his time down in the basement with his printing press. He has to work night and day because his biggest competitor is the United States government.
1: Your mother writes them all right. You just can't read them. I was blaming the mother. Go ahead, Mary. I'm sorry.
2: Oh, there's more.
1: Oh, well.
2: Anyway, Mary, dear, I kind of like Willie because he's so sweet and thoughtful. Every Mother's Day, he gives me a $10 bill with my picture on it.
1: Well, I guess I was right in the first place.
2: Now for a paragraph or two about your sister, Babe.
1: Ah, good. This is the part I like.
2: Since the warm weather is here, your sister, Babe, got herself one of those new French bathing suits. She tried it on yesterday, and I haven't seen so much of Babe since the doctor said it's a girl. She's very happy with the suit. Next month, she's entering a swimming contest.
1: A contest? Gee, I didn't even know that she could swim.
2: Oh, sure, Jack. Babe's a regular mermaid.
1: Well, I've noticed the resemblance, except the wrong half looks like a fish.

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1: Gave me a week off so I could go away for a little vacation. I sure enjoyed myself. I went fishing on Lake Mead.
2: Well, how was the fishing, Dennis?
1: Oh, it was wonderful. And boy, was I lucky.
3: Well, what'd you catch?
1: 4 trout, 3 perch, 5 bass, and a high button shoe.
4: A high button shoe?
1: Yeah, but it was too small, so I had to throw it back.
4: Oh, fine. He bought a shoe.
1: You ought to see the hip boot that got away.
4: Oh, quiet.
2: I wish I could get away and do a little fishing. That's one of my favorite sports.
3: Fishing?
2: Yeah. Ah, what a thrill it is to hook a silvery rainbow trout, one of nature's loveliest creations. What a sight as it breaks the water in a shimmering shower of glistening drops and the sunlight reflecting on its iridescent beauty.
4: Look how he describes the fish. Me, he can't see anything nice.
3: Jack, what are you talking about?
4: Nothing, nothing.
3: Say, Dennis, how long were you at Lake Mead?
1: Oh, we were there for a whole week, and I spent all my time out on the boat.
4: A whole week on a boat?
1: Avast there, you landlubber! Larboard to starboard and drop the anchor!
4: Look, Dennis.
1: Give him the timbers, a man the pumps, or we'll all drown like rats!
4: Dennis, that's enough.
1: Ahoy, me hearties! Batten the barton and pooping down the poop deck!
4: Batten the barton? What happened to Durston and Osborne? That's enough, do you hear?
5: So that talk, Mr. Christian, or I'll swing you from the highest yardarm of the British fleet.
4: Oh. Mary, see what you can do with him, will you?
3: Dennis, Jack is right. Why don't you
1: let the men mutiny, my lass, and don't worry. The ship may be rocking and pitching, but I'll sail it through this hurricane or...
3: Dennis, what's the matter?
1: I'm seasick.
4: Good, good. Now look, Popeye, it's time for your song. What are you going to sing?
1: Careless Hands.
4: Okay, let's have it.
1: Aye, aye, sir.

0: going to do our version of that Warner Brothers picture, The Treasure of the Sierra Madre. And I better cast it right now. I, of course, will play the leading role.
1: Of course.
0: Listen, I'll give a performance that'll...
2: Okay, folks, you're all in clover, because Harris is here and this lull is over.
0: Phil, why do you always have to come in here and ask the audience to applaud?
2: Well, I ain't going to get no laughs with the jokes you give me, and I want to hear some kind of noise.
0: Well, you got no right to complain about the jokes. You get as many laughs on this program as I do.
2: That's what I mean. I want to hear some kind of noise. Applaud me, folks.
0: Phil!
2: All right. I'll read the stuff that's written here, but I thought a little ad-libbing would liven things. Hiya, Liv.
3: Hello, Phil. How are Alice and the children?
2: Oh, fine, Liv, fine. Just left them. You know, this being the first day of May, I drove them over to the park for a big May party.
3: A May party?
2: Yeah, you should have seen all them kids. They looked so cute as they danced around me.
0: Dance around you? Didn't they have a maypole?
2: Yeah, but I was prettier.
0: Let me sit down with you, Dennis. I'm seasick, too. Phil, you should have seen Mary's letter from her mother.
2: Nice, huh?
0: Yeah, she wrote the letter stuttering. She wrote it that way. But look at Phil. You know, between you and Remley, I've never
2: Wait
0: seen...
2: Wait a minute, Jackson. Hold it, Dad.
0: What?
2: Just a minute, bud. I don't care what you say about me, but don't pick on Remley.
3: Phil, calm down.
0: Yeah, what's wrong?
2: Well... May as well tell you why I've always tried to protect Remley.
0: What?
2: Well, you see, well, I promised Frankie's poor old mother that I'd always look after him.
0: Oh. When was that?
2: When she threw him out of the house. And I don't like to brag, Jackson, but I've taken pretty good care of Frankie during all these years.
3: By the way, Phil, it's none of my business, but how much do you pay Frankie?
2: Well, I don't give him no regular salary. I just take care of his needs, like room, board, and bail.
0: Oh, fine.
2: Say, Jackson, before I go, there was something I wanted to ask you. Oh, yeah, look, last week you told me you were going to buy a new car. What kind did you get?
0: I didn't get any, Phil, but I may get a new one this summer.
2: Well, look, be sure you get one of them new models that comes equipped with a Dynaflex Superflowing Unijet Turbo Vasculator, which is synchro-meshed with a multi-coil hydro-tension duo-vacuum Dynomotor. They come in the modder and fodder model.
0: Word, listen, that was amazing. I mean, how'd you ever say that?
2: A Harvard man fixes my teeth. Well, I gotta be leaving. So long, kid.
0: So long, Phil.
2: Hey, folks, I'm leaving. You want to throw just one more on me?
0: Phil, get out of here! Oh, boy, what a character.
3: You know, Jack, Phil is conceited.
0: Conceited? Mary, you should have heard the things he told me yesterday while I was giving him a Tony. Now, where were we?
4: Well, you were casting the play we're going to do.
0: Oh, yes, The Treasure of the Sierra Madre. Now, Don, you're going to be my partner when we go hunting for gold. And Dennis, you're going to be the old prospector, the part that was played by Walter Houston. And let's see, where's Mel Blanc?
5: Here I am, Jack.
0: Folks, it's Mel Blanc. Give him a big hand.
3: Jack, we're all going to be in the play. Why don't you just give him applause?
0: Well, Mary, I have to. It's in his contract, you know.
3: You mean you give money and applause, too?
0: No money, just applause. It's amazing, you know, how much you can save when you got a lot of hams working for you. Now, Mel, you're going to be the leader of the Mexican bandits. And, oh, yes, Dennis, besides being the old prospector, you'll come in later as one of the bandits.
6: Gee, two parts. It's hard to believe I can sing, too.
0: Yeah. And now, ladies and gentlemen, for our version of Warner Brothers' thrilling adventure story,
5: The Treasure of the Sierra Madre.
4: As our scene opens, it's a hot, humid, sultry day, and a lonely, hungry, penniless American is roaming the streets of Tampico, Mexico.
0: Walking. That's all I've been doing for two whole days. Just walking. No place to sleep. Nothing to eat. Nothing to drink. Well, I'll see what I can do in this saloon. See, this place is crowded. Hey, bartender.
7: Si, senor. What will you have?
0: Give me three fingers.
7: Three fingers of what?
0: Just three fingers. I'm hungry. I mean, three fingers of anything. If I don't get something to eat pretty soon, I'll go crazy.
3: Hiya, big boy.
0: Huh? Well,
3: good to see an American down here, even though you do need a shave and your clothes are torn. You look like a derelict. What's the matter?
0: It's a long story. I used to be a famous radio comedian. I had a big house, a swimming pool, and everything. Then all of a sudden, I'm a bum.
3: What happened?
0: Television.
3: Television? What's that?
0: I don't know, but the wrestlers have all the good writers now. Anyway, let's not talk about me. What's a girl like you doing way down here in Mexico?
3: I work in the Tampico branch of the May Company.
0: They have a branch in Mexico?
3: Yeah, I'm in the Jose department.
0: That's better than your mother's letter. Well, look, sister, how about you and
4: me? Hey, Bogey. I've been looking all over town for you.
3: Who's your friend?
0: That's my partner, Curtin. Sam Curtin. He and I came down here looking for gold.
4: Yeah, gold. Every time I think of it, I go crazy. Gold! Gold! I can see it now. There it is. There it is. It's mine! It's mine! Gold! Gold!
0: Put that back. That's my pivot tool. No, sister. He goes crazy every time he thinks of gold.
3: Well, doesn't gold mean anything to you?
0: Yeah. I can take it or love it. I mean, leave it.
3: Well, if you boys are interested in looking for gold, there's an old prospector around here who knows every foot of the Sierra Madre. If you can get him to go with you, you'll strike it rich.
0: Where does the old prospector live?
3: Well, you can't miss it. You go right down Flamingo Road.
0: Flamingo Road. Flamingo Road. Flamingo Road.
3: Are you stuttering?
0: No, but I promised Warner Brothers I'd mention it three times. Come on, Curtin. Let's go. Hey, Curtin, this must be the house where the old prospector lives.
4: Yeah, knock on the door.
0: Okay.
8: Howdy, bub.
0: Hello, old-timer. My name is Humphrey Bogey. What's yours?
8: Titus Houston.
0: Well, we've heard that you know all about the gold and the Sierra Madre, and we thought maybe you'd come up into the mountains with us.
8: Sorry, son, but I'm too old for that now. There was a time when I used to go up into them hills and stay for months and months at a time.
0: Uh-huh.
8: Then it would get me. I was only human, you know. I'd have to come back, be back in town with a load of gold, and in a couple of nights, I'd blow it all in.
0: Women, eh?
8: No, Kleenex. I got hay fever.
0: Well, look, old-timer, if you won't go with us, maybe you can tell us where we can find the gold.
8: Sure. Here's a map of old Mexico. See? You can't go wrong. You take the main road through Tampico till you pass El Paso. After you pass El Paso, you go through El Truro and turn left at El Lefto.
0: What if we turn El Righto?
8: That's El Wrongo.
0: Is that where the gold is?
8: Nope. That's where you buy your burros.
0: Burros?
8: Yep. There's a place right on the corner. Madman Hernandez.
0: Well, He'll sell them to us?
8: Yep, but you'll have to carry an awful lot of water for them.
0: Why?
8: Hernandez wanted his burrows to look like Buicks, so he cut holes in their sides.
0: Oh, well, we got to be getting along, old-timer. You sure you don't want to come with us?
8: Nope, but I'll see you later.
0: You will?
8: Yep, I come back on page 12 as a Mexican bandit.
0: Well, come on, Curtin. Let's go.
4: What's the matter, Bogey? You look unhappy.
0: Well, why shouldn't I be? We've got the map. We know where the gold is, but we can't get it because we don't have any money to buy equipment.
9: Oh, senora, senora.
0: Huh?
9: In there, in the saloon, there is a telephone call for you. In there, for you, in the saloon, in there.
0: Huh?
9: For you.
0: For me?
9: In there.
0: Is it an important call? Gee, an important call.
9: For you.
0: A telephone call for me. Who could it be? I'm 2,000 miles away from home. Well, I might as well find out. Come on, Curtin. Wait for me at the bar, Curtin. I'll answer the phone.
4: Okay.
0: Hello? Yeah, speaking. Huh? Sure I can answer that. The Pilgrims landed at Plymouth Rock in 1620. Thank you. Goodbye. Hey, Curtin!
4: What's up, Bogey?
0: We got the burros, the picks, the shovels, the sleeping bags, and a refrigerator.
4: Where'd you get them?
0: That phone call. I just won them on a quiz program. Tacos or leave it.
4: Good. Now let's go and find that gold.
0: All right, before we go, I want to buy drinks for the house. Okay, everybody. The drinks are on me.
10: Hooray!
0: Come on, everybody. Up to the bar.
4: Hey, Bogey, those four Mexicans just came in waving at you.
0: Where? Oh, yes. Buenos dias, amigos. Come on, boys. I'll pay for it. Let's have a song.

the nobler, sir. There's a lucky in every Western, sir. And they please every mistress and mister. My uncle, my aunt, and my sister. 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LSM, LSM, LSM, LSM, LSM, LSM, LSM, LSM, LSM, LSM, LSM, LSM, LSM, LSM, LSM, LSM, LSM, LSM, LSM,

0: You know, Curtin, we've been digging in these mountains for weeks, but it was worth it. We got 10 sacks of gold.
1: Yeah, 10 more sacks, and then we...
0: Wait a minute. Look, coming up the trail. Mexican bandits. Curtin, quick, take out your gun.
1: But I haven't got a gun.
0: What? What did you say, Curtin?
1: I haven't got a gun.
0: Now, that's ridiculous. Who ever heard of a curtain without a rod? Thank you. Hey, that was free.
1: Quiet. Here they come now.
0: Oh, yeah. Look, Curtin, they're getting off their horses. They're walking this way. Well, we'll just have to try and bluff them. Hey, you. Come here. Are you a Mexican bandit?
2: Si.
0: I suppose your men are tough.
2: Si.
0: I guess they would kill us at a drop of a hat.
2: Si.
0: What's your name?
2: Si.
0: Si?
2: Si.
0: We don't have anything you want. We're hunters. That's all we are.
3: You do not fool me. You have some gold and we want it. If you don't give it to us, we will kill you. I think.
0: Look, me and my partner have been out in these mountains for 3 months. Yeah, we found some gold. But don't take all of it. Let us keep half. That's a fair proposition, isn't it? We'll give you half.
3: I will talk it over with my lieutenant. Oh, Henry. Henry Sierra.
4: Coming, madre. What is it then, Capitan?
3: The gentleman here with the gold made a proposition.
4: Oh, sí? What is it?
3: Estas personas dicen que si no los matamos, ellos nos darán la mitad de del oro.
4: Si los matamos, tendríamos que cagar con todo. Por lo tanto, con ya usted el oro. Y matarlos después.
0: What did he say? What did he say?
3: He said you better give us the gold because these 8 guns make common sense.
0: What?
4: When these guns are smoking, you ain't lucky.
0: No, bandido. Please, don't shoot us. We'll give you the gold.
4: El Capitan, if we take the gold, we will need a burro.
3: Si, we will take the little burro. It is equipped with the Dynaflex Super Flowing Unijet Turbo Vacillator, which is synchro mesh with a multi-coil aerotension dual vacuum dynamometer, I think.
0: Look, man, take our gold. Take our burros, but don't kill us.
3: I will tell you what I do, senor. I give you a fighting chance. Here's a weapon for you and a weapon for me.
0: What?
3: You count to 10 and may the best hombre win.
0: All right. All right, I'll count to 10. 1, 2, 3. Ooh, not yet. 4, 5, 6. Ooh, wait a minute. 7, 8. Ooh, you're cheating.
3: I think.
0: 9, 10. You missed me. That's better. Ooh.
1: Fogey, when he started shooting, why didn't you shoot back?
0: I couldn't. He gave me a knife. Goodbye, Curtin.
5: Ladies and gentlemen, your life, your property can be lost through fire. Don't let it happen in your home, in public places, or in the country. Be careful. Be on guard against fire. Prevent fires in your community. Thank you.
0: Well, ladies and gentlemen, this concludes another program, and we'll be with you again next Sunday night when we...
6: Jack.
0: What?
6: While you were doing the sketch, a wire came for you from Humphrey Bogart.
0: From who?
6: Humphrey Bogart.
0: Not from Humphrey Bogart? Mary, yeah. What's the matter with you today? A wire came to me from Humphrey Bogart?
6: Yes.
0: Well, read it to me.
6: This wire you don't read. You twist it around your neck.
0: Well, good night, folks.
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0: Music has an incredible ability to proclaim the soul's language beyond what mere words can speak. That is what we seek as we invite our guests to share their song of the soul. Be it joy and laughter, sorrow and tears, awe and insight, or deepest devotion, as we visit and listen, we are all part of a spiritual voyage called Song of the Soul. For this week's Song of the Soul, I discovered a delightful musical side to a person I had already interviewed as an author. Doug Gwynn was our guest for Spirit in Action about his book, A Sustainable Life, back in 2015. But he joins us today to share from the music he's been creating and sharing for decades. Doug retired in 2018 from his work as a Quaker pastor, which freed him up to produce and remaster songs he's had for years. Doug grew out of the music of the 60s and 70s, but he's got a take all his own in his songs. Perhaps his best-known song is That of Odd in Everyone, a takeoff on the common Quaker expression, That of God in Everyone. Big thanks to Andrew Jansen for production assistance on this show. Doug Gwynn joins us via Zoom from Richmond, Indiana. Doug, so glad to have you here today for Song of the Soul.
1: Thanks, Mark. Good to be with you.
0: It occurs to me that back in 2015, when I interviewed you about your book, A Sustainable Life, I didn't ask you if you're a Douglas or a Doug, or if I say Douglas to you, does that mean like you feel called on the carpet that you've done something wrong?
1: It has on some occasions in my life, but the author is Douglas. The person that you talk to is Doug. So for whatever reason, that's how it works out.
0: And you're one of four Dougs or something? How does this go? I'm a little bit confused.
1: Well, I started recording my songs in 1999. And since I was singing all the parts and playing the instruments, I thought, well, I came up with the sort of the recording persona of the brothers Doug. So that's four Dougs in one, or maybe more than four sometimes. But yeah, that's been a good outlet. And I finally created a website to put my songs, brothersdoug.me. Which is a lot of stuff.
0: Do you have a diagnosis for these four personalities?
1: I have one CD collection I titled A Musical Personality Disorder.
0: So, has there been any struggle between your author identity and your musical identity? I mean, you get pretty deep theological and all this in your writings. You've been in the past a friend's pastor, which some people who know Quakers will think that's a contradiction. Some people know it's the norm in a lot of Quaker groups.
1: Both are true.
0: Yeah. But did you do music from the pulpit, so to speak?
1: Yeah. As the songwriting came along, I worked songs into messages in meeting some of the time, which usually worked well. Didn't offend too many people.
0: It's clear to me that you're a gifted writer, and if people go to the website douglasgwynn.life, they'll find your publications, your books, and your pamphlets. And by the way, folks, a number of those pamphlets are downloadable. You can download a PDF of them. So you're a gifted writer. Have you ever been a poet?
1: No, I don't consider songwriting poetry. Some people do. I would call it versification. But writing in verse is not quite the same as... there's overlap with poetry, I suppose, but no, I haven't felt a leading in that direction. Songwriting became an adequate outlet for me.
0: Well, let's get started right away with your music. I want to give people a taste of Douglas Gwynn, this is a song, you're Doug Gwynn. Got to get this right.
1: I want to say one little bit more about, I started songwriting in 1977. I had been listening to people like Bob Dylan and Bob Marley and the Wailers and Patti Smith. And I felt I heard in their music a kind of, there's definitely a theological streak there, but in a kind of a post-Christian way. And I began to find a way to write songs that was both seriously Christian, which I am, but also sort of in tension with a post-Christian outlook and culture, I suppose. So my main mode of doing that was irony, where my songs are often both serious and ironic at the same time, and you can't say it's one or the other, or more evidently serious, but with some ironic twist, like That of Odd and Everyone, coming at a subject from a different angle. And I just sort of followed it as it unfolded for me.
0: So let me just ask you what you consider to be Christian. There's a lot of people who proclaim themselves as Christian very clearly, strongly, and I think they think it's definitive. And I have, I think, moved away from calling myself Christian to calling myself a follower of Jesus, which I feel works better for me. Yet a lot of people say I don't follow Jesus either, so he's the way, the truth, and life, right? But what do you mean when you say the word Christian, or post-Christian for that matter?
1: Well, I guess after I felt that calling to ministry while I was still a sophomore at Indiana University, I started taking courses in the large religion department that IU had, kind of a groundbreaking religion department for a big state-sponsored university. And I really, you know, found that biblical courses really resonated for me in a way that they hadn't when I was growing up in Sunday school, for example. But also then later in seminary, I had an experience, a kind of a direct encounter with Jesus, that any ambiguities that were still in play at that point were taken care of. So I knew who I was working with at that point. So those are interventions of grace in my life that I am thankful for, but I'm in no position to judge anybody else for not having had those same experiences. People find their own paths, and I think grace is working in different idioms for different people, but it's been clear for me. But I also, because of my interest in popular music and coming of age in the 60s and afterwards, you know, the culture was definitely shifting out of Christendom and Christian churches as kind of normative in the culture to a more secularized situation, which I just intuitively began to work into some kind of a balance between those two, or a tension, let's say.
0: Part of my concern, again, is if I say that I'm a Christian, does that mean I'm like Jerry Falwell, right? You know, that a lot of people in our culture will take a name, a word, and they'll have a definition that they put to it. So it feels a little bit, I'm sure there's a number of Republicans who don't want to say they're Republicans right now because they may not associate with the current president that way. So words are tricky that way. They're supposed to help communicate, and they may in fact mislead people. So that's why I asked you the question, Doug. It wasn't, by the way, to put you on the spot at all. That's not what I wish to do with this program.
1: That's fine. I just needed to take a moment to figure out the best way to answer.
0: Yeah. But then we'll go back to my other question, is what song would you like to share now?
1: Let's start out with one that has seemed to strike a chord in more than one sense with friends, that of Odd and Everyone, which came to me sitting in meeting for worship at Pendle Hill one morning in early 2014, my last year as a resident teacher at Pendle Hill. And someone was speaking in worship saying, you know, people may seem odd to us, but we should listen to them because they may have something important for us to hear. And I thought, yes, that's true. But then there's that of Odd and Everyone. And I thought, oh, there's a song there. So it was one of those songs that just sort of wrote itself, basically. So it's been a fun song to sing. It really explores how that of God and Everyone and that of Odd and Everyone are sort of two sides of the same reality. That the oneness of God and the oneness of realized human personality resonate with each other. That's what God is trying to call us into.
0: For those who aren't Quaker, don't know much about Quakers, who are listening to this show, that of God and everyone is a really common Quaker phrase, that we see and seek that of God and everyone. We try and lift it up. And there are a number of Quakers, particularly of the more liberal traditions like I'm part of, who they're more comfortable saying the light within than they are saying God within or whatever. So God is one of many words that might be used in that sentence, but God is the only one that rhymes with odd, and so that's very important. And I would also say that historically, Quakers have been known as a peculiar people, and I think that's more Quaker Oats box kind of Quakers that people are thinking of. But, you know, Quakers are peculiar because some people don't want anything to do with religion. And it's a question whether Quakers are religious then, because we don't have creeds. We don't have hierarchy in the way that churches do. There's a number of things that define religion to some people, which we don't fit. And so we're peculiar people that way. And I can tell you for sure that Doug Gwynn is a peculiar person. And this song is a wonderful illustration of it. In a lot of ways, I can see why. I don't know if this is your number one hit or anything, but I can see why it would appeal to so many. So let's go into the first song by Doug Gwynn. You'll find his website, brothersdoug.me, M-E.

0: By the way, Doug, you're in Maine, right?
1: No, I retired in 2018 and returned to Richmond, Indiana, where I had been a pastor 7 years. And my father had died in 2015, and my mother was in her last stages of dementia. So I came back here to help support her through what turned out to be the last 11 months of her life. And I guess after bouncing around the Quaker world for many years, inertia finally took over, and I've stayed here.
0: Well, as a physics teacher, it's not inertia that took over, it's gravitational force. You're being led back to the center of your life. That's what it is. Which is also one of the things we learned from Doug Gwynn's song, that of Odd in Everyone. Again, the website where you're going to track down his music pretty well is brothersdoug.me, brothersdoug.me. And I guess a lot of non-Quaker people will have no idea that in a lot of ways, Indiana was a pretty significant center for Quaker populations of both programmed and unprogrammed. I'm part of an unprogrammed meeting. That's how I got to know Quakers. I had grown up Catholic. And there's the pastoral, the programmed friends have a special home in Indiana, also North Carolina and such. Doug, by the way, back in 1980 sometime, I was traveling over in Pennsylvania, went to one of the Quaker colleges there, which has a Quaker collection at it. And I was able to look up my birth name, Judkins, and find out that I could find like 14 people with the last name Judkins who had migrated from North Carolina over to Indiana and Iowa and Ohio, probably over the slavery issue in the 1800s, because Quakers were opposed to slavery and the local environment was so rife with slavery that they felt like they had to move. And I didn't trace any of those directly to me, but anyway, it was funny to watch the progression.
1: Yeah, that was a major migration out of the Carolinas mostly, and that's what led to the founding of Richmond and across Indiana and beyond.
0: You said you retired, it was around 2015. That's when I interviewed you about your book, A Sustainable Life.
1: 2018 is actually when I definitely retired, but I was on the way out by 2015.
0: Well, I do want to get in all of your music, so let's go on to another song. What do you care to share next?
1: Yeah, let's move on to Melancholy.
0: Well, that's uplifting.
1: Surprisingly so, actually, the way the song turns out. I've had a melancholy streak in my life that I struggle with at times, but I also found over time that melancholy can be a creative force. The French poet Baudelaire said the challenge is to transmute melancholia into spleen, using the ancient humors theory, that spleen we associate mainly with anger, but can be also creative energy. I have found that to be true in my life. Besides it being something I experience personally, I think there are cultural affects that we experience individually but are going on in the culture. And, you know, I wrote that early in 2024, the election year, which just seemed to get less and less encouraging. And so I think even though I've understood melancholy for some years, I think the cultural affects of discouragement were also bearing on my personal experience. So it's interesting, this will come in on some of the other songs as well, how political situations seem to have inspired very personal statements, but I know that they were inspired partly by what was going on in the culture or in the nation at the time. So melancholy has lines, melancholy, you seduce me, dressed in deeper shades, melancholy, you produce me. What is this you have made? So I'm sort of casting melancholy as almost a certain form of divine presence that is working on me and through me in my own creative process and taking me places I didn't expect to go. So that's one of the things that the song is trying to do.
0: So how would you qualify the significant differences between melancholy and depression?
1: Freud considered depression to be melancholy that is inadequately processed or unsuccessfully processed, let's say, not to blame the victim, but of course, there's clinical depression, which is another category that people have little or no ability to will themselves out of, although I'm talking beyond my understanding there. But melancholy can be turned through dealing as best we can with grief and loss, Freud said that melancholy or loss of love objects in our lives fall like shadows upon the ego. But the ego is formed out of those shadows, that we actually grow and become who we are through those losses and struggles through them. So depression may be a phase in that process, but it's possible to work your way through it for most people, I think. Again, I'm out of my league in terms of psychoanalysis. But I'm speaking partly more out of my own experience than expertise.
0: Well, I'm not sure, folks, that this song will lead you into melancholy. As a matter of fact, phrases like good golly, melancholy, and I think they may help lift you a little bit and do exactly what Doug Gwynn was saying, that you produce me as well. That, in fact, this song may help lead your melancholy into something more productive. Let's go moving here with Doug Gwynn, Melancholy.

0: We've got Doug Gwynn with us here today. I had him on my show back in 2015, my Spirit in Action program. I've got that link on northernspiritradio.org. You can follow the links to both his writings, which are under douglasgwynn.life, but his music you'll particularly find centered on brothersdoug.me. And that was the song Melancholy. I hope, folks, that you enjoyed moving to that South American rhythm. I'm not sure what to qualify it as, a rumba or a tango. It's not a tango, but what were you working with there, Doug?
1: I have a rhythm machine, and it just had a category of some of the possibilities called Latin. So I've always been drawn to Latin rhythms and reggae and the more interesting, snaky types of rhythms. So, yeah, that one seemed right somehow.
0: And again, you want to track down Doug Gwynn, I've got those links on northernspiritradio.org, along with all the links to my guests from the past 21 years. I've been doing both Song of the Soul, Spirit in Action, been syndicated since a couple of years. And I started right here in Eau Claire, Wisconsin, where I live. And Doug is over in Richmond, Indiana. And when I interviewed him last, he was in Maine, I believe. So we're trying to cover the country, and hopefully the 38 or so stations that carry our programs, that you're hearing us via the radio, or perhaps you're hearing us online, because we're obviously podcast as well, and you can get us right from our website, northernspiritradio.org. Whichever way you connect, we're glad to connect with you. We hope that you connect with us by posting comments, look around, suggest to us who we should be talking to next. You know, musicians I don't know, and I wouldn't have even have known about Doug Gwynn and his music had not Chuck Fager said, "Hey, you know that Doug does music too, don't you?" And he raised me out of my ignorance. And you can do that too, our listeners, by letting me know of wonderful musicians who I can share a song of the soul from. 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And let's go on to another song from Doug Gwynn. Where do we go next?
1: I thought we'd do The Future Perfect. I occasionally write a grammarian song, and The Future Perfect has always intrigued me as the most complicated tense, perhaps, like things will have gotten better by the time such and such happens. And that will have gotten or will have made or, you know, it will have been is an interesting construction, but it's also playing with the idea of a perfect future. So it's sort of taking my utopian impulse and playing with it a little bit, that I'm sort of, you know, oh, everything's going to, will have been changed and perfect in the future, perfect. Of course, that's, you know, fantasy, imagination. But imagination, I think, is important, even though it can be off base or self-serving, I suppose. But I think the human act of imagination opens up the mental space for the spirit to show us possibilities that we might not have been open to hearing if we hadn't been thinking bigger and not just dealing with things as they are. So The Future Perfect is about that. And I even managed to draw in at the end, you'll notice a line from John Lennon's Imagine. You may think I'm a dreamer, but I'm not the only one. So that's what this song is about.
0: Wait, did he quote you for that line, or was that you quoting him?
1: He didn't check with me. I can say that.
0: I want to say this song is not very melancholic. That was our previous song. This has a more upbeat direction to it in believing that there can be a perfect future. A lot of people are not feeling that right now. What are you feeling?
1: Yeah, having a hard time trudging through daily doses of more bad news from the Trump administration. And I've got a little bit more on that coming up, but I guess I keep trying to find where the hope is. the next song we do will hopefully be a basis for where my hope comes from.
0: Well, let's do a stretch right now towards that better world. This song is In the Future Perfect.

0: I'm hoping that you listeners for Song of the Soul have felt summoned into the Future Perfect by that song by Doug Gwynn in the Future Perfect. Again, his website that you'll find his music via is brothersdoug.me. You'll find his books, his literature, other writings at douglasgwynn.life. Links are on northernspiritradio.org. That was In the Future Perfect. And by the way, Doug, when I was getting ready to go in the Peace Corps, I had 2 months of training, including especially a lot of language, that was held in Vermont. And as I was getting up to speed in French so I could teach in Alice in Togo in West Africa, it occurred to me that we use the word have to make conjugations of past, future, all these tenses that we do. And as I was learning the French like that, it occurred to me that I could make a phrase in English that would have a lot of different uses of have and has and so on. That would be totally confusing. Here we are. Are you ready for the big phrase that I asked him to translate into French? Envision a guy who got swindled and he got stuck with the incriminating evidence. He would have had to have been had in order to have had it. It's a great stretcher for the mind in terms of translation. Anyway, In the Future Perfect, it's good to have a vision towards which we can go. Do you consider yourself an optimist, pessimist, anything?
1: I'm probably a pessimist, being melancholic, but I'm hopeful. I see a difference, between hope and optimism. So faith has to, as Paul says in Romans, I guess, we hope in what is not seen. Otherwise, it's not hope. So you have to hope beyond what you can see.
0: Well, do you also believe in being perfect as our Father in Heaven's perfect, or how do you think about that?
1: Well, the Greek teleos there is probably better translated complete, fulfilled, mature, rather than our usual ideas of perfect as a sort of a checklist of all the things that we got right. So that, I'm growing into greater maturity and fulfillment as best I can. So I'm working on it and God's working with me.
0: Well, why don't we reach towards perfection by sharing another of your songs?
1: Yeah, this next one is called These United States of Grace. I wrote this one in April of 2017, so early in Trump's first term. And I guess you could call it an anarchist anthem, because anarchism as in the best and what I consider right sense of the word, not bomb throwers or people just acting out against authority, but people who understand that society is really always being enacted and repaired and grown and innovated at the grassroots. And that for me, that there's a role of the spirit leading us into that action, so that whether you see it as spiritual or not, whatever is going on the level of God.

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1: Resistance, like happened in Los Angeles and Minneapolis last year, but it's always going on a much more pervasive level, and that's what really holds and builds society all the time.
2: I do like to reframe things myself from essentially negative outlooks to a more possible positive outlook. I think of the bumper sticker. There's a bumper sticker used to be popular. It has a word that starts with SH, which means defecation happens.
1: Mm-hmm.
2: I prefer the version that I've seen also. It says compost happens. You can look at it both ways, and they both have validity, and but one produces some energy to have the world move forward.
1: Yeah.
2: So I look at this song, The United States of Grace, in that way. And so let's let Doug Gwynn do his magic.

0: These United States of Grace is by Doug Gwynn. Again, track down his music on brothersdoug.me. And I didn't actually ask you, Doug, do you have brothers, by the way? I don't even know.
1: I have an older brother, but he's Mike, not Doug.
0: Okay. Well, the United States of Grace is where we're hoping to be, where we're trying to call ourselves to be, because that's the thing that energizes us to get the vision. I think some people stare, when you were talking about anarchists and so on, there is the vision of the bomb-throwing anarchist. And I think those are people who stare at the defecation and just get absorbed with the idea of defecation, as opposed to those of us who look at and see its potential being transmuted into the thing that grows in our garden the next year.

0: Yeah, I like that.
1: You know, I'm afraid we're going to run out of time. If we do run out of time, just keep in mind, listeners, that this Song of the Soul, there's two versions of it. One is the version which goes for broadcast, which is always 55 minutes. And on our website, northernspiritradio.org, you can sometimes find extended versions in our podcast version. So in order to get in as much as possible, let's go to another song. What do you got next?
0: Yeah, I thought we would move on to George Floyd in Gaza.
1: Oh, wow. I really picked the right one to make that comment about. Look up.
0: May 2025. It's part of a collection of songs about the first 100 days of the Trump second administration. That collection is on the website, Tales from the Grift, the first 100 days. And this comes near the end of that collection and just tries to express that horror at those two events, the police murder of George Floyd and the Israeli bombing of and practically annihilation of Gaza, and how helpless both scenes have felt. So the song, looking at videos from the George Floyd murder, you know, people looking on helplessly, the police are totally in charge. And then the IDF, abetted by the Trump administration, doing its worst, you know, in Gaza. So it just sort of feels its way through those two and feels the relation between the two events in terms of the nations and Israelis, Jews, Americans, Arabs, all feeling the horror of it. But who can stop it? Haaretz is a phrase that I use. It's Hebrew for people of the land, which is a little edgy to use since in Judaism it's understood as the Jewish people. But I've been long convinced of the work of Norman Gottwald and George Mendenhall that the Israelite takeover of Canaan was much less a matter of violence than conversion of Canaanites to becoming Israelites and part of something a lot more egalitarian than what they had under the Canaanite city-states, and that there was a whole orbit of marginalized indigenous Canaanite tribes that joined the Israelite covenant. And that the Gazans, you know, and other Palestinians are long-term descendants of those peoples who either joined the covenant or were sojourners in the land that the laws of Moses made sure to, you know, make room for. So the Zionist cabal that has taken over in Israel is way out of line with anything that the laws of Moses should be providing for.
1: The song is George Floyd in Gaza.

0: Doug Gwynn's song for Song of the Soul, George Floyd in Gaza. I would say, Doug, I'm not quite sure the meaning. I'm not sure what the lowest note that you can sing is, but I figure it might be on the word can, as in, but who can? And my question when I heard that go deep, was that as in a final ending, a depression, a, oh no, ominous tone, or was it something else for you?
1: I guess it's like transcend. No, we can't transcend, you know, or can we? It's meant to be sort of 90%, no, we can't, but maybe 10%, maybe we can, you know, maybe, or someone can, you know, it's not necessarily impossible. It's just very, very discouraging. I guess that's, both songs are doing something like that.
0: Let's go on to one more song, okay?
1: Yeah, I'd finish with An Epiphany Waiting to Happen, a song I wrote back in 2011. Not sure what has anything to do with what was going on in the country at the time, but just sort of various ways of describing how life could go wrong for you, and yet God is waiting to take hold of the situation with you and help. So it's like, it's kind of humorous descriptions of various ways that life can come to dead ends or disaster. But then at the end of each verse, you know, well, you might just come around sometime and see me, my friend. Turn around and see me. And then at the end it says, I'm right here, you know, right behind you in that mirror. You know, it's like God is both behind and beyond us as we see ourselves. And that again, it's a call to transcendence, I suppose, that certainly has been what has made a difference in my life in many different disasters and dead ends that God opened a way. So it's an epiphany waiting to happen. Not necessarily that I turned and saw in a visual sense, but God showed up in the more substantive way that I could understand and get some next steps.
0: And what's the relationship to Queen Jane approximately?
1: Yeah, I was listening to that song, one of Bob Dylan's songs on Highway 61 Revisited, 1965. Just sort of spun off in a different direction, but the same sort of, you know, when such and such and such and such happens, you know, come see me, Queen Jane. That album to me is the very peak of his many great albums. What he saw happening in the culture earlier than most anybody else in 1965, he manages to articulate. Again, I feel that there are sort of affects moving around in the culture that we are, as individuals, we are kind of registering instruments for what's happening. And he had a particular gift in that time in his life to register and articulate that in such a powerful way. So it's an album that begins with Like a Rolling Stone and ends with Desolation Row. And I think in various ways, the different songs on the album get at what I would, in retrospect, see as the shift from modernity to post-modernity and sort of a different sense of modernity that was much more clear by the end of the 60s than it was in 1965, but he was picking it up. I would call that apocalyptic in the sense of seeing an experience that sees the future in a way that's related to the present.
0: What's the word for epiphany that's parallel to apocalyptic? Epiphanectic? I'm not sure what the word is. Epiphany waiting to happen, right?
1: Yeah.
0: So I want to appreciate how much you bringing your music here means to me. Again, your writings have been so wonderful, so inspirational, so depth-seeking. And so it's great to find out that you've got this musical side of you as well. And I'm so much appreciate that you brought that here today.
1: Well, thanks, Mark. I really appreciate the invitation, and it's been a good conversation. Thank you.
0: 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We go out with one last song by Doug. It's An Epiphany Waiting to Happen. You'll find that epiphany when you come back next week for Song of the Soul.

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1: WOOL-FM will once again be broadcasting live from 11 to 3 at the Saxton's River 4th of July celebration. 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

0: Welcome to Spirit in Action. My name is Mark Helpsmeet, and each week we bring you visits and conversations with people doing healing work for this world, hearing what they're doing and what inspires them and supports them in doing it. Welcome to Spirit in Action. The religious soup we grow up in affects all of us. Sometimes the influences are helpful and favorable, but especially for those off the mainstream, they can be very painful and alienating. Even passages from holy books, initially innocent and positive, can be so badly misconstrued as to become life-threatening. Today's Spirit in Action guest, K. Renato Lings, tackles the texts of the Bible that have been particularly hurtful to LGBTQ folks with serious scholarship and analysis, helping to repair connections and compassion in our world. His newest book is Holy Censorship or Mistranslation: Love, Gender, and Sexuality in the Bible. And his 2013 book was Love Lost in Translation, Homosexuality and the Bible. Renato grew up in Denmark and is currently living in Sweden. Andrew Jansen provided production assistance on today's program. And also keep in mind that there are 15 extra minutes of this interview on northernspiritradio.org. So go ahead and listen to the whole thing. K. Renato Lings joins us today via Zoom from Sweden. Renato, I'm delighted to have you here today for Spirit in Action.
1: Thank you very much. For me, it's a very interesting invitation because I do believe it's perhaps the first time somebody from the United States and even North America is inviting me for an interview.
0: It's long awaited. Maybe it's because you came out with a shorter book, because you have a 300-page book instead of an 800-page book. Maybe the short attention span of people from North America is more convivial with what you do now.
1: That could be. Actually, I learned my lesson when I published the larger book back in 2013, that yes, it has sold some copies, but it will never become a bestseller because it looks daunting. So yes, I learned my lesson.
0: Could you tell me, Love Lost in Translation versus Holy Censorship or Mistranslation, going from 800 to about 300 pages, so why did you write either of these two books, both Lost in Translation and Censorship or Mistranslation? It's a fairly daunting task. The amount of work and detail and insight that goes into both of these books is amazing. Why did you dedicate that much of your life to it?
1: I think there was an imperative somewhere on the horizon all the time since I was 21 years old. I grew up in this Lutheran environment, which was very traditional in the rural part of Denmark, and sex and sexuality were just not talked about. So when I grew into my early teens and realized I was attracted to other guys and men, that became a huge challenge. Where do you go? There was absolutely no one I could ever talk to about such issues because nobody else was discussing it. I think that's really where the groundwork was laid for a concern about these issues. Where do you take them when you have these feelings? And particularly when you grow up in a religious environment, how do you match or combine one thing with the other, your faith and your sexuality and your feelings? So I was in a state of turmoil throughout my teens, I can easily say, and probably depressed most of the time, think looking back. But it wasn't until I was 21 that I listened to a Danish theologian explaining that Sodom and Gomorrah were destroyed because of homosexuality. I still remember that word, homosexuality, because this was 1966, and it was not normal to say that word into a microphone in those days. People knew it, and we all knew what it meant, but hearing that over microphone and the loudspeakers, it was like, I remember, you know, we were 120 students there in that room. It was like everyone froze for like 20, 30 seconds. Nobody moved. That was the day that the groundwork was laid for my biblical scholarship.
0: Having identified as being attracted to men as of your teens and having it be so unaccepted in the society you were growing up in, did you lose your sense of yourself? Did you still feel you were loved by God? Peterson Toscano talks about his transition where he had to accept that God loved him as he is. And that transition for you, were you self-loathing? Were you afraid? Were you secretly happy with yourself? Maybe you were hopeful. It could have been anything.
1: I find it kind of hard to say that in one or two words, to answer that in one or two words.
2: Well, then, take three.
1: Because I can clearly see now, you know, from this lofty height of my current age, that I was probably depressed in those years because I had to keep it all to myself. And I'm basically an extrovert, so that was not a good recipe for success in life. The curious thing, I think, throughout this process and all the depression and all the heartache, I never lost my faith, because I met other people who lost it because they were told, oh, you cannot combine your faith with the Christianity. No way. You have to choose. It's either one or the other. I never had that to make that choice. Maybe that gave me some point, a plank, survivor's plank to hold on to, that my faith never really was in question. So it was, I think, basically the one thing that I contended with was loneliness. It was enormous. But for some strange reason, rather, my faith was always, so God was somehow there behind the clouds, as it were. I just found it a little bit difficult to get a clear signal, where it's just taking me. And I did pray, you know, in my teens, will you please take this away from me, make me a normal person so that I can find peace in that. That never happened. You know, I never got an answer for that prayer. So I think maybe I was probably a little bit too dependent on authority. I grew up in a very authoritarian where I grew up, so I had to believe authority. And so when I consulted the medical doctor at age 17, almost at 18, it was around there, he sent me off to a psychiatrist, and he just told me, oh, all you have to do is wait. This nice girl will come along, and you'll enjoy meeting her, and you'll fall in love, and blah, blah, blah. So it took me 6 years of waiting until I realized this isn't working. But I think all of that heartache and that misery of those years, that sits there at the back of my concern for the Bible. And certainly, you know, the notion that Sodom and Gomorrah had to be destroyed for homosexuality, that's been there on my horizon ever since.
0: Our listeners for Spirit in Action may not have a very clear sense of where we're going with this, because really, the book that I just finished reading this past week, Holy Censorship or Mistranslation, Love, Gender, and Sexuality in the Bible, that's what we're really talking about. But I think it's really important to understand your personal and societal background, because your identity, being attracted to men since you came out when you were 24 and growing up in a Lutheran society, how do you put the pieces together when the first thing you recall hearing is that Sodom and Gomorrah, that it's all about the evil of gays? That's why this society is being destroyed. Could you tell our listeners for Spirit in Action, Renato, something about your transition from being Lutheran, or maybe you still identify as Lutheran, I don't know, how you kept your faith and your identity?
1: Yes, thank you. As I said, I grew up in this very Lutheran family. My parents were very church involved. I wouldn't say my siblings all were. In fact, we were a mixed bag. We were a large crowd, actually. We were 11 of us at one point.
0: I come from a family of 12, just so you know.
1: All right.
0: Three of whom, my step-siblings, were Lutheran, by the way.
1: Okay.
0: I was Catholic.
1: Sure. Okay. Interesting. We were raised in this, you know, rural environment, and my father was a school teacher and even a Lutheran missionary. He liked to use his bicycle to go into neighboring places also and holding meetings with them. And the village church was right across the street from our house. So, I mean, there was absolutely no way we could ignore church life and Christianity and so on. And if we weren't going to church as children, we were going to Sunday school. It was as easy as that. I think I grew up feeling okay about Christianity, actually, and I've kept my faith throughout for many reasons. But as I grew into my teens, I began to feel, this is not really me, the way they do things. I found it was too rigid. We were not allowed to ask questions. So when I finally moved away from home at age 19, I knew that I wanted to find something else, but I was not sure what that would be. And it wasn't until I was 21 and I was studying at this People's College in Denmark, which actually had a strong Lutheran flavor, that became my goodbye to Lutheranism in a way, because I met by chance a person there who was a Quaker. He was from Asia, from Korea, and he had been a conscientious objector, and so was I. So we instantly had a point of connection. We both knew what it was like to be a conscientious objector and all the reflections and feelings that went into that. So we had a lot to talk about, this man and me. So that's where I began to study Quakerism. And 3 years later, 3.5 perhaps, I decided to join this very small group of Quakers existing in Denmark. So I think today I probably identify more as a Quaker in many ways. And I've kept some bits from my Lutheran background, particularly my love for the Bible and my love for music, Christian music. So today I consider myself perhaps an ecumenical Christian, comes close to defining me. But there's a strong component of Quakerism there and a smaller component perhaps of Lutheranism.
0: Again, I have to ask the question, what is the Bible to you? Is it a collection of inspirational text? Is it a rule for living? Is it a historical guide to people of faith? And some people just see it as, you know, it's a doctrine trying to beat you into the shape that they want you to match, but that you don't fit into. And other people find it as the most illustrious guide we could ever ask about how to live. What's it for K. Renato Lings?
1: I love all your questions, and I don't know whether or not I have an answer to all of them. But where I am today with the Bible is in a very different place than where I was brought up. Because where I was brought up, the Bible was read and you shut up. Today, I'm in a completely different place. I love reading a Bible and ask questions and, you know, raise issues, look at details that and contradictions and so on. I think the short answer for me would be to say I read the Bible as literature. I read this as an amazing book where the pieces were written several thousand years ago and then put together over time. And it has turned into a collection of writings of people and by people, with people who have wrestled with their faith and who have wrestled with the big issues in life and wrestled with the question of where's God. So the Bible provides their answers to their struggles and their reflections. And I love that because, you know, they can inspire me in my own reflections. But it's, I don't see the Bible, on the other hand, as a book somebody wrote a long time ago, and there it is forever after for you just to accept as it is. But what does that mean, take it as it is? I've really grown to ask that question over and over. Because many people who say they take the Bible literally have not even studied Greek or Hebrew. So how can they say they take it literally? What they're actually saying, they take their Bible translation literally. And for me as a translator, that is not the same thing. Two very different things. Because if you take your Bible translation literally, that means you have full faith in the person who translated that book. In fact, you are endowing that person with a huge amount of authority over your life by, you know, trusting their criteria, their opinion, their interpretation of a text to say this is what the Bible says. I have great respect for Bible translators because they do a huge amount of work, but there is variety there, and because people are different and we don't always understand words the same way. And also it much depends on our knowledge of the ancient world. How well do we understand the culture in which people operated? What do these phrases mean that they actually use to express themselves? What is the symbolic force of their actions? There's just so many details that goes into the Bible that I find it very superficial to say that I take the Bible literally, because that means you're just taking a little snippet of the whole picture.
0: Folks, we're speaking with K. Renato Lings. You can find him on Facebook, Renato Lings 5. I have that link on northernspiritradio.org. And in fact, on my site, I have links to all of our guests of the past 18 years that we've been doing both Spirit in Action and Song of the Soul. So northernspiritradio.org is a place where you can find the links. We're talking about Renato's book, Holy Censorship and Mistranslation, Love, Gender, and Sexuality in the Bible, which came out in 2021. And it's not just an abridgment, but it's an evolution of his 800-page book from back in 2013, Love Lost in Translation, Homosexuality and the Bible. Renato is, amongst other things, a translator, a curious person who wants to take a deep look at the world and what motivates us. He's currently living in Sweden, which I understand used to be part of Denmark, but he grew up in the rural areas of Denmark and has lived in Spain, amongst other places. And it seems to the point, Renato, how many languages do you actually feel fluent in?
1: I feel confidently fluent in three languages: Danish, my mother tongue, English and Spanish. And I'm reasonably good in Swedish, although perhaps not quite up to the level of the other three, because I've only spent 1 year and a half in this country and I've never really studied it in depth. But, you know, I'm picking it up from reading and talking to people and so on and listening to radio and TV. So I'm getting there, but I would say three comfortable and one okay. And then If you press me hard, I'll say, yes, I do understand French and German as well.
0: Again, folks, the link to track down K. Renato Lings is on NordenspiritRadio.org. 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That's how we survive. We're sustainable because of you, because we don't depend on government and we don't depend on corporations for our income. And that makes all the difference, because the motivation for what we do is not going to fit into some corporation's agenda. 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There's some 35 to 45 of them across the U.S. that carry our programs. So please support them, because they survive by the generosity of your hands and wallet. Let's get back to holy censorship and mistranslation, love, gender, and sexuality in the Bible. You start the book off by some observations about what homosexuality is and isn't in the Bible versus what we call it today. The word didn't even exist along the way. So give us that base of understanding what this stuff means when we're talking about the Bible.
1: In the Bible, there are a number of passages where we read about relationships between people. And even some of them are same-sex relationships. There's not a whole lot of it. I identify four such stories. But where I disagree is with those who like to use the word, modern word, homosexuality when they discuss the Bible, because as we use it today in the 21st century, the word homosexuality is based on the assumption of a relationship between two equal partners. They both have a choice. They may choose to live together, etc., etc. But the basic tenet is equality. That parallelism or that equivalent you won't find in the ancient world, where all relationships were unequal, even within marriage. The husband would always have more rights than his wife. Parents had more rights than, they basically owned their children. And in fact, the social pyramid was very, very pronounced in the ancient world, you know, with the emperor or a king or a chief at the top, and then everybody else, you know, would be under there in different layers of social classes and castes and what have you. So hierarchy was the norm. And so that applies to all relationships, even intimate ones in the ancient world. One party would always be more mature or have a higher status than the other person. So this could be a free person and a slave, could be one constellation, or an older person with a younger person. And that applies also to same-sex relationships. So that's why I don't think our word homosexuality fits. It doesn't really fit.
0: Well, actually, almost none of the words can possibly mean the same, because their life experience is so different. So, and I think you make this clear as you go through the Bible, you approach understanding of these words and passages and stories. You say, okay, that's parallel to this story, and these words mean this. And in this situation and in the 20 other places where the word is used, here's how it's used. So you put it in the big context, but still, it seems to me that the only way you can translate any of the words from the original Hebrew and Greek sources of the Bible is by accepting that someone told you what this word means, and it applies to this or that. So we're accepting somebody's word along the way about what these words mean, no matter what. Does this seem accurate to you?
1: In some cases, yes. But in other cases, we can't do that. Because if you take the Hebrew part of the Bible, which is the longer one, it has more pages in it, there are well over 200 words that nobody really knows what they mean. Academics call them hapax legomena. And those are those words that just appear once in the whole, all of Scripture and nowhere else, which means we're unsure. We can't know for sure what exactly does that word mean that appears in that sentence. If only we had three or four more cases somewhere, at least we have some more material to get a clear idea what this word could mean back then. So we have a number of words in the Bible, even today, despite or even thanks to all the resources that are now available to biblical scholars, we are still unable to get a grip on all these rare words you find in Scripture. That's one side of the story. We have to accept that. I'll erase that bit. What I find troubling here in this context about what the Bible means and what it says is those Bibles, and there's plenty of them because it's become fashionable in our time to produce easy-to-read Bibles in everyday language that anyone can understand, even simplified language and so on for young people and da-da-da. I can see some of the concern. I can understand some of the concern behind them. But where I get worried is when, if you have an easy-to-read Bible and you see absolutely no footnotes anywhere, that, and you give the reader the impression that all problems in the Bible have been solved a while ago, and we're just expressing in everyday language what exactly is there, which is not the case. Because I was saying to you earlier, there are many words that are still being examined and discussed and desiccated and what have you, and very difficult to make progress on some parts because of that. So I would rather hesitate and say, we have to accept that the Bible holds enigmas, that it holds obscure passages and words. We just have to accept that. But I'm not worried about it, because if we were to understand every single word in the Bible, that always also would give us some control, if you know what I mean. I actually like the fact that we have a collection of writings here who challenge us. Even today, we can't control the Bible. It's just there. And it always will be there, you know, sending challenges to even well-known passages to go back and read them again. And God knows, sometimes new insight emerges.
0: What we're going to deal with is few of them as we talk about holy censorship and mistranslation. But there's a 300-page book there, folks, that if you get it and read it, you'll understand so many levels deeper than anything we can responsibly talk about in just 60 minutes. And by the way, folks, there will be an uncut version of this interview out on northernspiritradio.org, because there are portions of this visit that we'll have to shorten down to fit in the 55-minute broadcast limit that I use. And again, the main thrust of holy censorship or mistranslation is dealing with both ideas and passages of the Bible. You mentioned Sodom and Gomorrah. Why don't we start with that one, since that's where your thesis was focused? You took 4 years to look at. Everybody believes that there's two angels who are with Lot. Up come the people of the town, the men of the town specifically, not the women, and they say, give them to us because we want to know them. So know is this word that we have these connotations in English that we think, I knew her in the biblical sense means you had sex with her, right?
1: Yeah.
0: And that's not accurate, evidently.
1: It's not accurate. If you look at it historically, there's been a considerable shift away from the Hebrew scriptures since the Hellenistic ages. They relied on Greek translations of the story of Sodom and Gomorrah. And the Greek translation is slightly different. So from there on, you know, it snowballed into something different in Christianity and still is to this day. So what you said about to know is important, because if you stick with the Hebrew and read it within its context in that older part of the Bible, I took my clues from the Hebrew prophets who shared a language with the book of Genesis, classical Hebrew, and they have a very different interpretation. It's not about sex. When you look at the word to know within the Hebrew scriptures without moving out of it, you begin to see that there's something ancient. Legal terminology plays a very important part here. It's full of legal and judicial language. Court proceedings, punishment, pleas, complaints, and what have you. All of that is there, and the judge of all the earth is there. And so the whole language has a very strong legal framework. And now you have to go back, and this is what I was forced to do to find my clues, because there's so many people have been trying to convince me, and still are, that to know in the biblical sense, of course, is sexual. Because it says, Adam knew Eve, and she gave birth to a child. Yes, he did know Eve, but why did he say he knew Eve? He took her to be his wife. He made known his commitment to his wife. And from the moment on she's his wife, they will share a bed and she'll become pregnant. But it's not the knowing itself that in because the Hebrew Bible has other terms for sexual intercourse, and he uses them frequently. To know has a legal term. It is to make known a commitment. And you're in the very story of Sodom and Gomorrah, the first time the word to know appears is in Genesis 18, where the God of Israel, visiting Abraham and Sarah, thinks about Abraham. Shall I hide from Abraham what I'm going to do in Sodom? No, for I have known him. Now, try and convince me this is sexual. I don't see that at all. No, it refers back to the chapter 17, where God and Abraham made a covenant. I have made a covenant with him. I have known him. He is my vassal.
0: This didn't seem intuitive to me, trying to make sense of the "we want to know them," because we don't use "know" in the way you explained it's actually used. I think in our common language in English these days, we might say, instead of "know," we might say "recognized" or "acknowledged," as in a recognized descendant would be known. So in that sense of acknowledging or recognizing, this passage may make sense, as opposed to any sexual suggestion. So the alternative and probably accurate translation then clicked for me, that's how the author of this book was actually talking.
1: So the important thing in the story of Sodom and Gomorrah is to realize that the word "to know" appears 6 times, and it becomes actually the pillar of the whole story. It's built on these 6 occurrences of the verb. First, God says about Abraham, "I have known him." So that sets a tone for the rest of these occurrences. The second one is, "I'm going down to Sodom and Gomorrah to see the nature of the outcry coming before me." And this outcry is also a legal term in Hebrew, complaint. "And let me know, let me know, let me investigate." That's the second time. The third one is when, as you mentioned, all the men of Sodom surround Lot's house late at night, knocks at the door and call out to him saying, "Bring out your 2 visitors, let us know them." This is the same sense as when the deity says, "Let me know what happens in Sodom." Here they say, "Let us know them. Investigate, let us investigate them. We want to investigate. Who are they? How long are they here for? What is their mission?" etc. That is what they are out to do. And then the fourth time is Lot, where he then tries to resolve the tension building up around his house. I mean, he's cornered, definitely. The house is surrounded. All the men of Sodom are there. So are the authorities. The king must be there too, because it says all the men of Sodom are there. So everybody is there. He then tries to strike a deal. And in ancient times, it was not unusual for somebody who felt in real trouble to offer a hostage to resolve the situation. So he offers his 2 young daughters as hostages for the duration of the visit of these 2 divine visitors. He explains it this way: "I have here 2 daughters who have not known a husband. And when a woman knows a husband, that means she marries him. That means I have 2 unmarried daughters in my house." Okay. Now that is mistranslated over and over. 90%+ of all, because of this "to know" in the biblical sense idea, most translations, he's saying they haven't had sex with anybody. But I'm sorry, that doesn't make sense. In the ancient world, no father with self-respect would say to talk about his daughter's non-existent sex life with a stranger or with anybody outside his house. It was just not done. And why wasn't it? Because girls would marry very young anyway. There wouldn't even be a question of sex life. They would marry, you know, in their very early teens. So he's saying, "I have 2 daughters who have not known a husband," not known a man, as translators love it, known a husband. That's what he's talking about. And finally, that very mythological scene in the mountains to which Lot and his 2 daughters have fled. And they decide after just a short while there, "Oh my God, we're going to die here. And our father's going to die on us any day soon. He's old and he's probably depressed. He has lost his wife. He's lost his house." So they try to get him drunk and use him as a sperm donor so that they can have a baby and there'll be life after them and somebody to look after them when they get older. And there, interestingly, in the story in chapter 19, verses 33 and 35, the narrator explains that as the 2 daughters take turns in getting their father drunk and using him as a sperm donor, it says he did not know in her lying down and in her getting up. So while this sexual act is happening, he did not know. So the very story of Sodom and Gomorrah contradicts the sexual interpretation of "to know," because you can't have sex and not have sex at the same time. So "to know," I interpret this also legally, because as I mentioned earlier, the story is full of legal terminology. I interpret it as he was not legally responsible for what was going on or even for the outcome, because they did have babies, both of them. Some people think it might be, it means he wasn't aware of what was happening. He wasn't conscious because he was drunk. It could be it, but precisely given the legal nature of the whole story, I think that option exists to say he was not legally in charge or responsible for this whole scene and for the outcome of it.
0: But does that mean that the children are illegitimate?
1: Actually, I think in, so to speak, between the lines. The narrator doesn't say it out loud, but I think any intelligent Israeli listened to this story from the people over there in Moab and Ammon, who were supposedly descending from Lot's daughters, that enabled the Israelis to feel good about themselves, or the Israelites rather, to feel good about themselves and feel, you know, slightly superior because they were children of Abraham, legitimate descendants from him, whereas these Ammonites and the Moabite, you know, look at the origins. Maybe the story was told slightly differently over there in Ammon and Moab, but that is not included in the Bible.
0: And so the overview that I have of this is that there is a long history of people imposing a sexual suggestion on this passage, that the townspeople were trying to have homosexual relations with these two angels, these divine messengers, but that that is false. I think you believe the crime of the people of Sodom is a lack of hospitality in this case. And so that's the big sin of Sodom and Gomorrah.
1: Well, hospitality is often mentioned, and I think most commentators actually like it. But again, if you look at it historically, and I've had to do that too, hospitality doesn't become an issue until the Hellenistic period. It is not even mentioned. In the Hellenistic writings, you know, in Greek, there it becomes an issue. So again, that comes with the territory of the Hellenistic age and Christianity as a Hellenistic religion. It took that bit with it. And hospitality or lack of it in hospitality is definitely in the story. It's part of it, but it's not the detonator of the disaster. I think that should be made clear. The detonator, and now I'm turning to the prophets again and to the book of Exodus and other parts of the Hebrew scriptures, which, as I say, do not talk about hospitality or the lack of it. They do talk about another issue, and it's called oppression of an immigrant. The statement goes something like this. Throughout the Hebrew scriptures, where the God of Israel is speaking to the people, you shall not oppress the immigrant living among you, for you were immigrants in the land of Egypt. That is almost like a refrain repeated again and again throughout the Hebrew scriptures. But then you wonder, but where's the immigrant here? Well, the immigrant is right in front of our eyes. His name is Lot. Lot, when he separated from Abraham years ago, he went over to the area of Sodom and eventually settled in town to town, got married there and had these two daughters. He is the immigrant in Sodom. And the people of Sodom don't respect his rights. He has taken two unknown visitors into his house and they don't accept that. So they want to force him, you know, to hand over his guests. And he refuses because that's against the norms of hospitality that he learned with Abraham and Sarah when he lived with them as a younger person. And so there's this clash between the norms of Sodom, of suspicion and desire to investigate, and Lot's outright refusal to give up or to claudicate on the rights of hospitality. But since they don't respect it and they even force themselves onto his house, they want even to kick in the door, they want to arrest him and take him away. Some of these bits, unfortunately, are being mistranslated, so people get a very blurred picture of the story. And I'm trying to retrieve what's in the Hebrew as I describe it in my own books. So the oppressed person in Sodom is not the two visitors because they can defend themselves. We even see how they blind the crowd outside as they try to invade the house. You know, the two visitors are able to blind them all. And then eventually they'll go home because it makes no sense for them to try and stick around there. So it's not the visitors per se that is the issue. That is only the society issue, rather. But it's that issue of the poor immigrant living in the middle of the people whose rights are trampled on and who has to flee. He becomes a refugee because, look, the angels say, we're going to destroy this place. You and your family have to run away from here. Please get up and go. So it's that situation of the poor immigrant and the refugee, really, that's the real issue. And you can see that stated more clearly or in legal terms, in the book of Exodus, where it says, again, this theme of the immigrant is picked up. You shall not oppress.

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1: USA, as we deal with immigrants on our southern border, where God is clearly not going to be happy with people who are trampling on the well-being of these immigrants from the south. One more point, though, and this is part of the Midrash that you bring out from Jewish tradition. You mentioned Lot's situation in Sodom, that, you know, you must care for the immigrants because you were once immigrants when you were in Egypt. But that passage, that dictum, is given to the Jews well after the Sodom and Gomorrah episode.
2: You're quite right about that. So you might say I'm being anachronistic almost here. But I don't think I am, because if you look at even the book of Genesis, which is the very first, as we read the Bible, is as the number one book, the story of Lot and the story of Sodom and Gomorrah in particular is the very centerpiece of the wider story of Abraham and Sarah. And who were Abraham and Sarah? They were the number one immigrants in the land of Palestine. So the whole story is about immigrants and their plight. Even Abraham faced dangerous situations as an immigrant. But the difference between Abraham and Lot is that Abraham carried the promise. And so he was able to weather the storm thanks to divine help. Whereas Lot chose to go to the people of Sodom who were not believers in the same God and had different cultures and different practices. And that's why his life basically went down the drain. And it ends in oblivion and the loneliness way up in the mountains somewhere. But my point is, and that has been ignored, unfortunately, by most commentators, they don't see that the story of Sodom and Gomorrah, chapters 18 and 19 of Genesis, are the very centerpiece of the story of Abraham and Sarah.
1: There's a lot more detail about this, folks, in K. Renato Ling's book, Holy Censorship and Mistranslation, Love, Gender, and Sexuality in the Bible. I should mention, by the way, in each section, you end with the question, is this mistranslation? Is it censorship? And you try to decide which way these translations into Greek, Latin, English, Spanish, all the other languages, whether the parts where the original sense of the passage is lost, is this due to censorship or mistranslation? And when you're dealing with sexuality, the issue is so loaded. And I also think with respect to immigrants, it's loaded with extra emotional weight. Again, the Bible is at the centerpiece of so many people's sense of meaning. The majority of people in the United States are raised revering the Bible, and yet these same people who are revering the Bible evidently have no problem at all trampling upon the immigrants as they come across our southern border, or if they're Muslim, or if they're gay, or whatever. There's any number of ways in which a holy tenet of the Holy Bible just gets completely ignored. So, is the Bible valuable? Do the contents matter? I put the question again because clearly so many people claim to revere the Bible. They tell you to swear on the Bible, whereas Jesus says, don't swear. As Quakers, we recognize the importance of the Bible passage about not taking oaths, just telling the truth all the time. But clearly, so many people can revere the Bible without having any sense of what it is or really valuing it, or instead valuing their prejudices more than their holy book.
2: Yes, and this takes us back to an earlier point where people, when they talk about the Bible, I always ask him, what exactly do you mean when you say the Bible? Have you studied it in Hebrew and Greek? So let's discuss what you found there. Or are you talking about the King James Version or the New International Version? Or which version do you refer to anyway? And then let's take it from there. Because it's very easy to say, I believe in the Bible and so on. But what they're actually saying is they believe in the Bible, somebody translated for them, which, as far as I'm concerned, is not solid ground. I have realized from my own research that I needed to delve deep into the Hebrew and into the Greek to see what is actually there in those words that are translated by people today who have certain opinions. And my area of concern has now become clear is love, gender, and sexuality. And precisely in those areas, they're fraught. In some circles where people have very strict opinions about behavior and behavior of norms, of relationships, according to them, it's all adjusted to the Bible. But I'm sorry, I don't see that. The Bible, no. I,

0: I was just trying to clarify what exactly do people mean when they say the Bible? What version are they referring to? Because it's a fact of life, isn't it, that most people, when they talk about the Bible, it's the Bible they're used to reading at home in their own language, which somebody translated.
1: But I have a question that many of our listeners for Spirit in Action will surely also have. So we can talk about and point to errors of censorship or mistranslation that happens in the Bible, taken from Hebrew and Greek and Latin, English, other languages. But I'm sure many of our listeners for Spirit in Action had the question, sure, there could be errors in the translation, but do we believe that the original words, as they were written down, the words originally passed, word of mouth, which are copied by people, why do we believe that they're inherently or particularly important? Wasn't this just someone's opinion 3 or 4,000 years ago?
0: That's a good question. I can only speak for myself, and I cannot impose my views, and I don't want to impose my views on any other person. But I can say about what I have experienced in the Bible myself. What comes to me often in the Bible, not maybe in every passage or in every story, no, but in some passages, I feel touched, I feel moved, and I feel challenged in a way that may even make me question my own life, my own views, my own opinions. And perhaps most importantly, in my own personal case, I can say I have found healing. So, as far as I'm concerned, a book that provides me with healing at a very critical moment of my life, I'm going to stick with it and wrestle with the other parts that I may find challenging or difficult, but I'm there. I've fallen in love with this book.
1: And love is so important. It's part of your title of your book, right? Love, Gender, and Sexuality in the Bible. And you also, Renato, you deal with the clobber texts, those passages from the Bible that are used to subvert, attack, and clobber certain folks. And mind you, folks, covering even a tiny part of what's in this book means we're going to go well beyond the 55 minutes allotted to our broadcast version. So you'll also find a link on NordenspiritRadio.org to the uncut version. Go there to get the full treatment and read the book to get even more added to your understanding. But some of the texts that have been most damaging in Christian societies are the passages from Leviticus, which is a kind of a rule book that spells out the specifics of the law. You specifically deal with the clobber texts, like the one that is usually translated to say that if a man lies with another man, you get to kill him. And I would just point out that I find plenty of passages in the Bible that I have serious problems with, like when Yahweh, God, evidently tells Moses and the Israelites to go into those areas of Canaan and kill every person, every goat, every creature. You got to wipe them all out. And that just doesn't seem like the all-loving God that I know and I've experienced firsthand. So I have a whole lot of problems with what is included in the Bible. But back to Leviticus, where we're told by these rules that if a man lies with a man or goes into him, that you get to kill him. So tell me about your wrestling with these most, I guess, definitive, I'd say, of statements that most people drag out to talk about why homosexuality is bad.
0: Yes, I have wrestled definitely a lot with this particular text and some of the other ones you mentioned. I'm also comfortable, rather, in the insight that all texts in this world have to be interpreted. And we probably, at least many of us, are living a time when taking the Bible literally is almost fashionable in some circles. But I don't think you can read all texts in just one way. In fact, you may even realize when you go back to texts you knew well and you read them 5 years ago, you'll see something different in today. That's what happened to me all the time. But Leviticus also needs interpretation. What do these words mean as they were spoken, as they were written? What did it mean to the people listening? What does it mean to their lives? Did everybody follow all these rules and regulations exactly as they are stated there? Probably not. When it comes to Leviticus 18, verse 22, yes, it has been taken to mean a prohibition of same-sex relationships. In fact, I'm told in some Jewish circles, it's simply called the prohibition. But I, as a linguist, I have huge problems with that verse. In this book, we're talking about holy censorship of mistranslations. I identify 18 different interpretations. I keep finding more. I think I'm up to 22 at the moment. I'm beginning to keep a catalog of interpretations of this verse. Why is that so, if it's so obvious to some people? It is so because it's so unusual, the Hebrew. It doesn't state the things that we as supposed to feel it does. It doesn't state it in a straightforward manner. So, and why doesn't it do that? It could mean that it means something different. So that's a suspicion that I'm finding helpful there to see what else could be in there rather than what some people call the obvious. And I don't even see it as obvious anymore, having, you know, looked at it from left to right, from inside out. It's a very unusual phrase, very unusual sentence. So it could mean some or any or maybe none of the 18 interpretations that I'm now putting into my book.
1: Could you share a couple of them with us so we get an idea what these alternative meanings might be?
0: Yeah, I mean, we are obviously, you've already mentioned the obvious one that most people think they have understood, that it's all about homosexuality. Just with a man, you shall not lie as with a woman, so on. But it doesn't say as with a woman anywhere. It maybe says rather with a male, you shall not lie the lying places of a wife. Now, what does that mean in English? Well, I wonder too, but that's what it says in the Hebrew. So I wonder what the Hebrew means also, because it's unusual. Very unusual language. It, maybe it's not a woman, maybe it's a wife. And what does a wife have to do with this scene? So I have all of these different suggestions for you. And here's a couple of them. It could mean a prohibition. According to some, I mean, commentators, you know, they all have, all are offering their different versions of it all. Some people think it could be a prohibition against the active party in anal intercourse between men. But others then think, you know, I think rather it's the passive party in anal intercourse. Some people say, well, actually, if you lie with a man or a male as with a female, then you are actually reducing his social status. Because women, you know, had lower status than men, treating him as a woman, et cetera, et cetera. But most of these interpretations, as I'm pointing out, are based on, as I can see, a faulty translation. And I do mean this literally, because it does not say as with a woman. There's no as and there's no with there. So it must mean something different. Martin Luther, I thought he had an interesting suggestion. Martin Luther felt this is a prohibition of pederasty, you know, adult male and young teenage boy. It could be a response to that, according to Martin Luther, or maybe even pedophilia, a minor. So this could be a prohibition of pedophilia, which makes sense in most cultures anyway. So that's Martin Luther's suggestion. And then other ideas are, this is a prohibition of male-to-male incest. Two males in the family should not lie together, should not share a bed. Or it could be a prohibition of incest between father and son. There is a parallel law with somewhat similar terms among the ancient Hittites, forbidding a father to have sex with his son, and so on. So all I'm saying is I'm listing 18 different options there, and with more to come.
1: Could I add one?
0: Yes.
1: Just the words that, as I've heard you translate them, it could be a prohibition that says if you're going to have sex with a man, you shouldn't do it in his marital bed. You shouldn't do it in the place where he would have sex with his wife or you'd have sex with your wife. You must do it differently. So the lying downs of a woman or your wife or of the marital bed, maybe that's the possibility. Just if you're going to have homosexual love, keep it out of your household. Do it somewhere else.
0: And why not?
1: Does that get at all close to what the words actually say? Does that seem at all viable as a translation?
0: As far as I can see, it gets close enough to my list of 18 as number 19, for example.
1: Or 23. You said you were up to that much.
0: Or 23, in fact, yes, you're right. In fact, I was thinking about that idea this morning. Maybe I should add that, you know, to the next edition of my book. So you're bringing it up here. So obviously, I think there's a very good reason for it now to be included.
1: It's perhaps obvious to all of us that we each deal with our own self-interest, our own views of the world whenever we approach something. In your case, having recognized your attraction to other men, that you came out as gay long ago, it seems that you have motivation to question whether they are really talking about folks like you in these passages of scripture. If those anti-gay translations were accurate, it might make it hard to keep holding the Bible as precious. There are people who hate gays for whatever reason is built into their systems, and they have this justification to bolster their self-image, their prejudices. So maybe they're trying to put down the words in a way to solidify their own prejudices. So anyway, you point out a whole lot of alternative ways that this could be translated and understood. Do you have a sense anywhere along the way that we can actually even attain truth as we're searching through the scriptures?
0: The absolute truth that will be good and fine for every person on planet Earth probably is unattainable. That much I can see. But what we can catch, in my experience, is glimpses of truth that work for you. And what glimpses of truth are in the Bible are those, for me, that make my life richer and deeper and more joyful. And I have found that. Even doing this work, dealing with the famous clobber ticks, has been joyful, strangely enough. Because to be honest with you, you already know that I started out with Sodom and Gomorrah and spent those 4 years on that text until I felt, okay, I can present it in decent shape. But then I had to go on to Leviticus, and I had to go on to a number of other texts in the Bible, including the Apostle Paul. I went to him very last because I was not attracted initially to his letter to the Romans, chapter 1, and to 1 Corinthians, where there are some famous clobber texts too. But when I finally got there, it was like, wow, this is interesting. So I'm glad I've been through them all. And rather than running away from them, I decided to go in there. And I'm reminded a little bit of some old folk tales in certain traditions where people live in haunted houses. And it gets so bad on them that they decide to move to another place to get rid of those demons or ghosts or whatever it is haunting them there. So they move away from the house and da-da-da and move to another town far away from there. And then, whoo, thankfully, now we have left that behind. But only to discover a few days later, one of those demons made it all the way here, maybe hiding among the furniture. And in some of these stories, the resolution doesn't come until the haunted person plucks up the courage, turn around 180 degrees and face the demon and actually have a conversation with them, maybe sit down and look them in the eye until they know their name. From that moment on, the demon loses all power over them. And that's been my experience with the clobber ticks. I was running away from them for a long time. I'd rather not. But now having gone in there, having sat down with them and looked them in the eye and had this conversation, I now feel very, very good about all of them.
1: 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You can find him on Facebook at RenatoLings5. That link is on NordenspiritRadio.org. And perhaps he'll find some inspiration to get his website up again someday soon. And if so, it might be a little bit easier to get to him. But follow the Facebook link from NordenspiritRadio.org. We've been talking about his latest book, Holy Censorship or Mistranslation, Love, Gender, and Sexuality in the Bible, and we've just scratched the surface. I think that in total, Renato, you must have read well over 1,000 books to be able to distill it to this 300-page book. You certainly have referenced many hundreds of books and writings in this volume, so I'm so impressed by the work, the depth, the honesty, the openness, the seeking of it. And I'm so thankful that you joined us here today for Spirit in Action.
0: Thank you very much, Mark. It's been a blessing to share this conversation with you.
1: 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I'm Mark Helpsmeet, and I hope you find deep roots to support you to grow steadily toward the light. 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
2: WOOLFM will once again be broadcasting live from 11 to 3 at the Saxton's River 4th of July celebration. This year's parade theme is Once Upon a River. 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
4: 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You know, this is, excuse me, a damn fine cup of coffee. I've had, I can't tell you how many cups of coffee in my life, and this is one of the best. 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I know, don't tell me, it's hard on the arteries, but old habits die hard, just about as hard as I want those eggs.

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This is WOOL FM 91.5 Bellows Falls. My name is Gary Koger, and the name of this program is Coffee and Eggs. And I want to thank you for tuning in. The dogs can and the wildlife outside can all relax. It was probably a rough night for dogs last night between the firecrackers, fireworks. Whether they're in somebody's backyard or a planned professional event, it's a tough day for dogs. I know our dogs were a little scared yesterday, but they can relax. Today, it's all theirs today. It's a beautiful Sunday morning. The sun is out, and I hope you all have some nice plans for today. Coffee and Eggs is a singer-songwriter show. We do this every Sunday morning from 9 to 10. And what we do is we pick an artist each week, and we feature that artist, and we play a bunch of music from them. And if we have time, we'll play some other things toward the end of the hour. It's a fast hour. It goes by really fast. I don't know if we're going to have time to do much of anything today outside of the artist that we're going to do. So this week on Coffee and Eggs, I thought we would do a collaboration where someone writes the music and someone writes the words. So that's a pretty common thing. So this week we're going to do Elton John and Bernie Taupin. Elton and Bernie are one of the most successful songwriting partnerships in popular music history. Their collaboration began, I believe, around 1967, and it produced dozens of hit songs that helped shape rock and pop music for more than five decades. Now, their process is a little bit different. A lot of times you'll have the melodies, and then you write the words, but they kind of do it the opposite way. Bernie writes the lyrics first, usually, and then Elton John will come in and compose the music, and he'll create melodies in usually a very short amount of time. It's an unusual songwriting process, and it's became one of the most recognizable in pop music, their sound. Over the course of their partnership, Elton and Bernie have sold hundreds of millions of records worldwide. Elton is among the best-selling artists of all time, and Bernie Taupin was honored, along with Elton, when they received the Gershwin Prize for songwriting from the Library of Congress, recognizing their extraordinary contribution to songwriting. Despite occasional periods of working separately, they've remained creative partners for nearly 60 years. That's almost unheard of. It's an unusually enduring collaboration in the music industry. Usually, egos take over at some point, and everybody goes their separate ways, but they've been working together for nearly 60 years, and that's what a partnership that has been. So grab a cup of coffee, throw some eggs on if you're inclined, and let's get in to some of the music of Elton John and Bernie Taupin here on this beautiful Sunday morning on Coffee and Eggs.

Finishing off that first set of music from Elton John, that is Someone Saved My Life Tonight. Probably my all-time favorite Elton John song from 1975 from the Captain Fantastic and the Brown Dirt Cowboy LP. Again, 1975 from Elton John. His first hit was in 1970 on his self-titled LP, Your Song, is what we heard from Elton. Rocket Man, I think it's going to be a long, long time. From Honky Chateau from 1972. Title track from Goodbye Yellow Brick Road, 1973. And title track from Captain Fantastic and the Brown Dirt Cowboy started off that set of music, and that was 1975. As you can see, there's a trend here. We're leaning heavily into 1970 and 1975 Elton John, which was his height of creative brilliance. And he had a string of records that rivaled pretty much anything that was going on at the time. You know, I mean, you had Stevie Wonder, you had the, you know, 5 years before that, in the late 60s and 70s, you had the Beatles and others too. But Elton John's and Bernie Taupin's creative output in the early 1970s was really extraordinary. It really was. Spark, Places of Innovation, is a traveling exhibition from Smithsonian Museum's Main Street program, featuring stories from more than 30 rural communities across the country. The exhibit explores the connection between place, creativity, and innovation. The exhibit is on display at the Rockingham Free Public Library through Sunday, July 26th. The library hours are Monday through Friday from 10 to 5:30, Saturday 10 to 2, and Sunday noon to 4. The exhibition was brought to Vermont and New Hampshire through the Vermont Humanities and New Hampshire Humanities Councils, and is hosted locally by Rockingham Free Public Library and the Rockingham Arts and Museum Project, which is called RAMP, R-A-M-P. 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Also, another saved date thing coming up in August, which is really just around the corner. It's hard to believe the summer is just going to fly by, but get ready for Woolstock. That's going to be 8 hours of peace and music. 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Music begins at 2. Celebrate the successful installation of Wool's new transmitter with an afternoon and evening of live music, community, and fun. 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Lineup includes Vermont Moonlighters and Rusty Bus, with more bands to be announced. 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The name of the show is Coffee and Eggs. This is WOOL-FM 91.5 in Bellows Falls. It's a beautiful Sunday morning, and we've been dipping into the music of Elton John with his collaborator Bernie Taupin. They're the featured artists here on this Sunday morning on Coffee and Eggs. So Elton songs tend to run a little long, so I don't know how many more we can get in, but I got a few picked out that I would love to hear. So let's get back into some of the music of Elton John here on Coffee and Eggs on Black Sheep Radio. It's coming. There we go.

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Well, we didn't get any other music outside of Elton John and Bernie Taupin. Not surprised. As I said, these songs tend to go on 5-6 minutes. They were FM radio staples in the mid-70s. That was Philadelphia Freedom, 1975, from Captain Fantastic and the Brown Dirt Cowboy. Mona Lisa and the Mad Hatters, Honky Chateau, 1972. Don't Let the Sun Go Down on Me, that was off of Caribou from 1974. And Tiny Dancer was from Madman Across the Water from 1971. And Tiny Dancer, it always reminds me of one of my favorite movies, Almost Famous, where that song was put in the bus scene where there's all this tension going on. And Tiny Dancer comes on, and all of a sudden everybody starts singing. And it's such a perfect illustration of the power of music, how it can kind of turn any situation into something joyous. And Elton John and Bernie Taupin certainly were great contributors to that, and a testament to the power of music. So Elton John was our featured artist today on Coffee and Eggs. So that's going to do it. We'll be back next week with another featured artist. I don't know what we're going to do, but we'll do something fun. So it's a beautiful Sunday, so get out there and enjoy it. I invite you to check out my Wednesday show, Living in Oblivion, from 9 to 11. So we'll see you next week here on Coffee and Eggs. 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
7: 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This year's parade theme is Once Upon a River. 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For more information, go to srvt4th.org.

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I'm your host, Alex Fidrashevsky. 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

Hey, that's right. Welcome to the Polka Celebration Radio Show. I'm your host, Alex. Let's get it started in the Polish style. It's Dennis Polisky and the Maestro's Men, the Jolly Caballero, the Pennsylvania Villagers, to follow with Zosia.

We'll keep it in Pennsylvania right now. It's the Polka Family Band, good friends of ours from the Steelworkers, Hank Gazevich, Bogniawa Volki, their version, and Spritny, a little of those echoes of Europe from Stary Kraj we go.

That'll do it for this segment of the Bulka Celebration Show. We'll be back with the German and Czech sounds after these messages right here on your favorite radio station. Welcome back to the Bulka Celebration Radio Show. I'm your host, Alex Fidrishevsky. Before we get to the German sounds, let's thank some of our fine radio affiliates. They tune every Sunday morning on WSDE in Cobleskill, New York. Hello to our friends tuning in on Sunday mornings as well on WDSR in the Allentown area of Pennsylvania. You can catch us on WOCT in Oshkosh, Wisconsin, and WOMP, just a stone's throw from where our studios are, in Cambridge, Ohio. They listen in WEBR in the great city of Buffalo, New York, and KSEY AM FM in Seymour, Texas. Let's get going now with the German sounds, Die Königsberg Sextett, Trompetenglas to get us started off, and Ösch der Dritten, Jodeln ist cool to follow.

Die Valdulmer Musikanten mit Isabella. Time for some of those Czech sounds. Mystery Nanka, one entitled Husharik. And then we've got the famous and fabulous Moravanka Ensemble to end the segment.

That'll do it for this segment of the Polka Celebration Show. We'll come back to some of the Slovenian sounds and the Balkan beat after these messages right here on your favorite radio station. Welcome back to the Polka Celebration Radio Show. I'm your host, Alex Fidrashevsky. 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George Stadahar, the Dagwood Polka, and the Polka Quads from Steelton to follow.

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Time for some echoes of Europe. Here's Ensemble Bratova Arsenik, and then we've got the Slavonia Band from Croatia to wrap up the segment.

That'll do it for this segment of the Bulka Celebration Show. We'll come back. It's time for Grammy and Jaju's Basement after these messages right here on your favorite radio station. Welcome back to the Bulka Celebration Radio Show. I'm your host, Alex Fidrashevsky. Time to go on down to Grammy and Jaju's Basement. Let's start it off in Wilkes-Barre, Pennsylvania. The famous and fabulous Krieger Brothers, one entitled Postcard to Krieger, Steve Adamczyk, and his hungry five to follow, one entitled The Steam Shovel.

There's Marty Zivko and the Polka Boys. Up next, it's Ernie Kuchera and everybody's favorite, In Heaven There Is No Beer.

That'll do it for this hour of the Polka Celebration Show. Thanks for tuning in. I'm Alex Fedrashevsky. If you're sticking around for another hour, we'll see you after station ID time for more happy, snappy polka music. But if this is where we part, I'll say a prayer for you. You say a prayer for me. As long as you trust in the good Lord upstairs, it'll all turn out just fine on God's time. So until we meet again, God bless each of you. God bless America. See you for more of the Polka Celebration Show on your favorite radio station.

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4: Dzień dobry and welcome to Noelle's Polka Party. My name is Noelle, and as always, I'm very happy to be here with you this morning. Well, folks, it's 4th of July weekend, and so, of course, today's show is going to be dedicated to our great country. Happy birthday, America! So I looked long and hard to try to find some patriotic polkas for us. I've got quite a few, and today I'm going to mix it up a little bit. I'm also going to play some songs that are not necessarily polkas, but they are have a patriotic theme to them in honor of the 4th of July. So I've got a great show lined up for you. You might be wondering, hey, why are we talking about America's birthday on a Polish program? Well, stay tuned. You're going to find out, and you'll be all the smarter for it. So let's kick things off with our first polka of the morning. This is by Eddie Blazonczyk and the Versatones, and it's called Let's Have a Party.

If you're just tuning in, welcome to Noelle's Polka Party. Today we are celebrating America's birthday, the 4th of July. And what is a common Polish greeting at birthday times? Well, of course, it is Stolat, which means wishing you 100 more years. So Stolat, America. Here's John Gore and the Gorel with the Stolat toast. And we're going to follow that up with Happy Louie and Josias Polka Band with the Star Spangled Banner Polka.

listeners, in case you're wondering, July 4th is not a holiday in Poland. Of course not. July 4th celebrates America's independence from Britain. But there are two holidays in Poland that are quite similar to our July 4th. The first, of course, I'm talking about is National Independence Day, which happens every year on November 11th. Now, that day commemorates the anniversary of the restoration of Poland's sovereignty as the Second Polish Republic in 1918. Now, what's the second holiday I'm talking about? Well, if you are a regular listener, you should know the answer to this question. Of course, I'm talking about Constitution Day, which is celebrated every May 3rd. Now, this is a holiday in honor of Poland's Constitution, which was declared on May 3rd, 1791. Now, as you may recall, we talked about this a little bit in prior shows. Poland had the second democratic constitution, second only to the United States, but the first in all of Europe. So Poland celebrates that holiday on May 3 every year and also celebrates the anniversary of its independence on November 11th. So two holidays in Poland that are very similar in spirit to our July 4th.

That was the United States Marine Band with a song called The Stars and Stripes Forever. At the top of our show, I mentioned that I've got a couple non-polka patriotic songs lined up for you, and that is the first of them. And before we heard from the Marine Band, well, I played Eddie Plazoncik and the Versatones with a song called Everybody Polka. Now, folks, you might be wondering, why are we talking about July 4th on a polka program? Well, there's quite a few good reasons. As some of you may be aware, there are quite a few Polish heroes who were instrumental in America's quest for independence from Great Britain. The first I want to talk about is Thaddeus Kosciuszko. Now, if you are a regular listener, well, you probably heard me talk about Thaddeus Kosciuszko in the past. Quite an impressive and amazing life. But to sum it up briefly, he was a skilled engineer with a military education when he arrived in the American colonies from Poland in 1776. Such a believer in independence, he offered his services to the revolutionary cause and masterminded a key British defeat at Saratoga. He also oversaw the building of military fortifications at none other than West Point. Now, if you caught our earlier show on Thaddeus Kosciuszko, well, you know his list of accomplishments is quite long, and I encourage you to learn more about him. He's the first of our Polish heroes that was instrumental to America's quest for independence.

was the Dynatones with the In My Garden Polka. And before that, we heard from Frankie Lischka and the TBC with the Polka Serenade Polka. Now, folks, we talked about Thaddeusz Kosciuszko, but there is another Polish hero of the Revolutionary War who we have to mention. Of course, I'm talking about Kazimierz Pulaski. Now, Kazimierz Pulaski, a Polish-born citizen, is considered the father of the American cavalry. That's right. He fought for American independence under George Washington and has even been credited with saving Washington's life during the Battle of Brandywine. So I encourage you to learn more about him as well. Now, Kazimierz Pulaski is commemorated for all time and has been memorialized in the poetic verses written by Henry Wadsworth Longfellow. In 1929, the United States Congress passed a resolution proclaiming October 11th each year as General Pulaski Memorial Day. In 2009, the U.S. Congress passed a resolution conferring honorary U.S. citizenship on Pulaski. Kazimierz Pulaski is only the seventh person to receive such an honor after his death. The other six, William Penn, Hannah Colohill, Marquis de Lafayette, Sir Winston Churchill, Raoul Wallenberg, and Mother Teresa. So as you can see, he is in quite an esteemed crowd. So I encourage you to learn more about Kazimierz Pulaski and Thaddeusz Kosciuszko, two Polish-born heroes of the American Revolutionary War.

Ladies and gentlemen, here's a song that tells of flags of many, many lands. And it also stresses red and white and noble work of many hands. It asks God for his help for America to better all her plans.

That was none other than the United States Air Force Band and Lowell Graham with a song called You're a Grand Old Flag, a song I'm sure most of you heard before, especially around the 4th of July. And before that, we heard from Happy Louie and Josiah's Polka Band with the Red, White, and Beauty Polka. Just a reminder, folks, you're listening to WOOL 91.5 FM in Bellows Falls, Vermont. My name is Noelle, and this is Noelle's Polka Party. So, folks, I brought to your attention two Polish individuals who were heroes in the America's quest for independence from Great Britain. Well, there's a third that I recently learned about. Now, he was not a hero on the battlefield, but a hero in other ways. Chaim Salomon, who was a Polish businessman and political financial broker. He was a prime financier of the rebel American side during the American Revolutionary War. So a third person I encourage you to learn a little bit more about, Chaim Salomon.

That was a band called The News with a song called Somewhere in This World. And before that, we heard from Jerry Darlick and The Touch with the I Wonder Why polka. All right, folks, I've got a piece of trivia for you you don't want to forget, so you may want to get out your Polish trivia notebooks. Did you know that the only known translation of the American national anthem into Polish was the work of Chicago lawyer and lifelong Polish National Alliance activist Valerie J. Fronczak? That's right, the text was published by Chicago's Polish language Relax magazine on March 28, 1987, and reprinted later in Wojciech Bielaszewicz Wielkiego Szekogiego Polinie. So, if you are looking for the translation, quite easy to find. Just Google Valerie J. Fronczak, and you will find all

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was the Polish Boyfriend Polka by Squeezebox featuring Ted Lang and Molly B. And before that, we heard from the New Direction Band with a song called Sweetheart, I'm in Love with You. Now, folks, some of you may be wondering, is there a way to celebrate your Polish heritage and also the 4th of July? Well, in fact, there is. I've got a couple suggestions for you. Now, if your hometown has a memorial to Tadeusz Kosciuszko or Kasper Pulaski, well, you might consider laying a wreath or some other tribute at those memorials. Or you could consider a dual Polish and American flag raising. How about playing both of the country's national anthems? Now, if your community has a choir, well, an interesting twist might be the public performance of a Polish language version of the Star Spangled Banner. And you know just where to find it. So just a couple suggestions of ways you could celebrate your Polish heritage and also America's birthday. Again, just a reminder, you're listening to WOOL 91.5 FM in Bellows Falls, Vermont. My name is Noelle, and this is Noelle's Polka Party.

hope you enjoyed that, trio. That was the Toledo Polka Motion with the Bartender's Polka. And before that, we heard from A Touch of Brass with a song called Polka With Me. And prior to that, it was Jimmy Starr and his orchestra with a patriotic medley, all in honor of the 4th of July. Hope you get to spend some time with family and friends today, enjoying the holiday. And do take a moment to honor America on her birthday, whether that is by hanging your flag, maybe buying a flag, or just taking a moment to reflect and give thanks for the many freedoms we have here in our great country. So let's close things out with what I think is probably the most appropriate song to play on America's birthday. Of course, I'm talking about the national anthem, the Star Spangled Banner. And the version I'm going to play for you now is being performed by the U.S. Coast Guard Band and Lewis Buckley. So I hope you enjoy it. Please come back next week for more great polkas here on Noelle's Polka Party.

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8: 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This week, we take a road trip to Rogers, Arkansas Railroad Live Concert Series to hear experimental post-old-time neo-folk duo, the Spooklights. Our producer, Jeff Glover, offers an interesting song by Jimmy Driftwood, and guest host, Dr. Brooks Blevins, discusses some Missouri song collectors. That's this week on Ozark Highlands Radio. Banjos and beats, slide guitar and synth, strange lights flickering in the woods. The Spooklights are what happens when Ozark tradition collides with homemade electronic wizardry. Ben Miller and Pat Kay, stalwarts of Midwest mountain music, have electronicized the old-time music that we're all familiar with and taken it to a new level. Hold on to your hats, folks. This week's Ozark Highlands Radio is going to be a little different than what most of us are used to.

0: wish we were two little hummingbirds. I wish we were two little hummingbirds. We were two little hummingbirds, you know, we'd fly around the world. Wish we were.
1: You've been listening to the Southwestern Missouri duo, the Spooklights, putting a new twist on some old traditional tunes. Recorded live at the Rail Yard Live Festival in Rogers, Arkansas, the boys played their unique versions of Hop High My Lulu Gals, Way Down on the Old Plank Road, John Johanna, and I Wish I Was a Mole in the Ground. We've got much more of this interesting music to come, but after this short break, let's head down to the vault for a visit with Jeff Glover. 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
1: Love. Following that with three traditional songs, Train on the Island, Darlin' Corey, and Black Eyed Susie. It's interesting to note that while most old-time musicians are trying to find that authentic old sound, Ben and Pat are using modern-day electronics to achieve a completely new sound with these old songs. We're going to take another break now. When we return, our friend Dr. Brooks Blevins will fill us in on the Missouri Song Catchers. This is Ozark Highlands Radio.

0: Holland and Rice, Hunter was a singer in his own right, releasing a single album, Ozark Folk Songs and Ballads, in 1963. The Max Hunter Collection, housed at the Springfield Greene County Library, was digitized and transcribed by Michael Murray and others affiliated with the Missouri State University Music Department between 1998 and 2001, and has been available online ever since. Shortly before Hunter's traveling and collecting came to an end, another Springfield businessman began an odyssey of collecting that would span almost four decades. Gordon McCann jokes that his life commenced its downfall one night in 1974 when he, a print shop owner in his early 40s at the time, and his wife Mona accompanied friends to the informal but grandly named Emmanuel Woods Ozark Opry, a group of local musicians who gathered on Saturday nights to play in an abandoned storefront on the square in Ozark, Missouri. With little confidence in his guitar playing, McCann first began recording the group's jam sessions so that he could practice playing along with the tapes at home. Before too long, he was traipsing around southwest Missouri recording similar local shindigs, hosting music sessions at his own house, collaborating with Vance Randolph on a book, and traveling the nation playing guitar accompaniment for skilled traditional fiddlers from the Ozarks, most notably Lonnie Robertson from Ozark County and Art Galbraith from rural Greene County, Missouri. Galbraith and McCann recorded two albums of old tunes, played the Smithsonian Folklife Festival in Washington and the 1984 World's Fair, and toured the Midwest for the Mid-America Arts Alliance. All the while, McCann compiled a library of personal recordings that eventually exceeded 3,000 audio and video cassettes featuring thousands of songs, hours and hours of oral history memories, and the priceless banter of Ozark musicians who've long since passed from the scene. In the process, Gordon McCann became one of America's foremost experts on the history and tradition of fiddle music, co-writing a book, Ozark's Fiddle Music, and co-producing half a dozen rounder CDs of Ozark fiddle tunes. In 2011, McCann turned over his collection of recordings to Missouri State University's Meyer Library, which continues digitizing and making the recordings available online. While we wait for the next collector to emerge from Springfield, let's go back in the hills and take a listen at this McCann recording of a jam session in Crane, Missouri, on December 16, 1978. Glenn Rickman is the fiddler, Gordon McCann is on guitar, and we also hear Missy Pierce.
1: Turned on Bob. Yeah. Bob, here's the old Sleepy Lou tune. I used to hear him play Jack Fields and them in Round Clever when I was about 12 years old.

0: yeah, people. Pat, that was on the nose. That was on the button.
1: That's a train song, man. Playing train songs at train places.

0: Three more neo-old-time tunes from the Southern Missouri band The Spooklights. In that last set, they played Red Rocking Chair, Train 45, and a song from Bucca White written in 1937, Shake 'Em On Down. That's about it for this week. We'll be back next week with more great music you won't hear any farther up the radio dial. This is your host, Dave Smith. Bye, everybody.
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9: 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For more information, go to srvt4th.org.
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0: 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Welcome to Free Thought Radio. I'm Leo Costello, multimedia producer at the Freedom From Religion Foundation.
1: And I'm Ryan Jane, senior policy counsel at FFRF. And happy 250th birthday to the United States.
0: Yeah, you just heard a little bit of We the People dance song. What would you call that, Ryan? Is that a salsa?
1: Yeah, kind of a mamba, yeah. Salsa kind of feel.
0: Yeah, it's a great little patriotic song that Dan wrote and sang. And we are filling in for Dan and Annie Laurie today. This is the July 2nd, 2026 episode of Free Thought Radio. We are recording from the Stephen Uhl Friendly Atheist Studio in Free Thought Hall at our national headquarters in Madison, Wisconsin.
1: 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FFRF, of course, has two purposes. First, to uphold the constitutional separation between state and church. And second, to educate the public about matters related to non-theism.
0: We have a lot of news to catch up to today, a lot of church-state related news. We're going to be talking about a new federal religious liberty report that could reshape church-state separation in the country, as well as a Supreme Court ruling that allowing bans on transgender girls in school sports, and much more news across the country.
1: Yeah, and we'll also hear three award-winning student essays from FFRF's most recent national convention, exploring how white Christian nationalism affects reproductive rights, racial justice, indigenous communities, and public education. And then we'll listen to Dan Barker's opening statement from a recent debate on whether the God of the Bible exists.
0: The United States' 250th birthday is just a couple days away, and it's also the anniversary of the birth of American songwriter Stephen Foster. He was born July 4th, 1826, on our nation's 50th birthday. Foster, known as the father of American music, was a religious nonconformist who never joined a church and rarely attended services. Listen for some of Foster's music today, including Nellie Bly, Beautiful Dreamer, Hard Times Come Again, No More, and I Dream of Jeannie. All right, Ryan, let's get into the news.
1: Right.
0: First up, the Trump administration's Religious Liberty Commission has released a report that's raising a lot of alarms for us and other church state advocates. It calls for things like repealing the Johnson Amendment, which prevents nonprofits like ours from funding politicians, and expanding taxpayer support for religious schools, and rejecting the long-established understanding of the Establishment Clause. These are like major pillars of church state separation that are being attacked right now. What is your take on all of this?
1: So the good news, I suppose, is that this is not shocking. We knew that this commission was together, that it was composed of all the usual anti-state church monsters. And so it's not at all surprising that they came out with this just, you know, laundry list of things that they don't like about secularism and state church separation. Anyone who believes in upholding actual religious liberty is going to be appalled by everything they say. Some other good news is that this has no force of law. This is just a commission that is telling the White House, this is what we think you ought to do. And it's all stuff that we know the Trump administration is already working toward. But with that said, they are inviting public comments. So folks should definitely go to the FFRF website, where we are going to have a breakdown of everything that's wrong with these recommendations, and give you a link so that you can go and submit what you think about these comments. So I highly recommend everyone do that.
0: And for those unfamiliar, the Religious Liberty Commission was only created last year, so this is a new thing.
1: Yeah.
0: And you know, it may not seem to be a problem. Like, religious liberty sounds like a good thing. But Ryan, what would you say this commission's definition of religious liberty means?
1: In practice, what they absolutely mean, they are promoting Christian nationalism. They want special treatment for a particular kind of Christian. To them, that's what religious liberty means.
0: Yeah, they even are suggesting the creation of a religious liberty hotline where people can call and be like, I'm being persecuted.
1: That sounds awful, although maybe it would be fun to just call it for fun and see what they say.
0: Yeah, people call us for fun too, so
1: right?
0: Why not call them for fun? Absolutely. Well, moving on. We unfortunately have some not so great news for the LGBTQ community as we close out Pride Month. The Supreme Court has ruled that states can ban transgender girls from competing in girls' sports teams. upholding laws from Idaho and West Virginia. Ryan, I'm curious. I hear a lot of laws regarding transgender athletes, and I'm never sure if they pertain to certain states or nationwide. It seems like a big mess.
1: It absolutely is. And this is, you know, it's obviously a controversial, hotly contested issue. But the reason that we keep talking about it and what we're trying to help educate people about is that this really is a state church issue. In addition to whatever you might think about it, what is happening from the other side is they are trying to demonize transgender kids, in this case, by prohibiting them from playing in sports. It's a tiny percentage of American kids who, for the vast majority of cases, all they want to do is be able to participate in sports. They're not hurting anyone. They're not taking medals away from anyone. And this, unfortunately, the Supreme Court, rather than recognizing that this is an attack on a small minority with a religious motivation, instead, they're just saying states can do whatever they want. If they want to target trans kids, they can. So the other thing it means to me is it's yet another reason why we need to pay attention to state lawmaking and what your state legislature is doing. So if you don't like what your state is doing on this issue, or of course on other issues, you need to take an interest. You need to get the right people in office who are going to do the policies that you agree with.
0: Yeah, this is such a frustrating issue for me, because it seems like the defenders of these things they're always saying it's for fairness or for the safety of students. But we know from countless examples across the country that trans students are usually harmed by policies like these, and people aren't harmed if they just go to whatever locker rooms they feel most comfortable in. And like school sports is like where like the outcome of a sports game matters the least. So it's like,
1: yeah. And of
0: very
1: course,
0: frustrating.
1: Yeah. And everybody is harmed when we fragment our society, right? When
0: yes.
1: we take a minority that's already persecuted, it's difficult enough being a kid who's come out as trans. And then it's bad for the entire community and culture of a school when you say this person is trying to take awards away from girls in sports, which that's obviously not their goal. And yeah, in terms of like the locker bathroom stuff, it's like doing inappropriate stuff in bathrooms and locker rooms is against the rule, against the law. It always has been. It always will be. This is not controversial. These are all just like false talking points.
0: Yeah, that's a much better way of saying what I was trying to say. Thank you. Moving on, Russell Vogt is in the news again. He is the White House Office of Management and Budget Director. That's OMB. Mm-hmm. And we've had an eye on him due to his ties to Project 2025 and Christian nationalism in general. He even wrote an op-ed in Newsweek a few years ago titled, "Is Anything Actually Wrong with Christian Nationalism?" Which I think his answer was no.
1: Right. Yeah. Believe it or not. Yes. So, yeah, Vogt was questioned during an intense hearing a few days ago over USAID budget cuts. And USAID, USAID, that's the government agency that provides civilian foreign aid to prevent extreme poverty, among other things, all around the world. And so Democrats pressed Vogt on the Trump administration's decision to shut down USAID. We'd like to highlight Representative Mark Pocan, a member of the Congressional Freethought Caucus and our own local member of Congress here in Madison, who used Vogt's Christian nationalism against him during the hearing.
2: Isaiah 58:7 commands, quote, "Share your food with the hungry and provide the poor wanderer with shelter." That is a quote from the Bible, and I know you are a Christian nationalist by declaration, by articles.
3: You continue this second year in a row that you've used that slander for me and other.
2: It's not slander. You think that's slander?
3: You and other Christians.
2: Do you think calling someone a Christian nationalist is a slander? You wrote an article, "Is there anything actually wrong with Christian nationalism?" And now you're saying it's a slander? That's really odd. Would you agree that it is wrong, morally, ethically, or by your own admission, biblical standards, to facilitate the death of children? That's
3: We're not
2: a really
3: doing that. We have adequate foreign aid for this.
2: You're country. Not answering the question.
0: Representative Pocan went on to say that if Vogt considers Christian nationalists to be an insult, he has some friends to answer to. To me, this is a great example of hypocrisy of Christian nationalism, which claims to have strong moral virtues but fights hard to not help people in need. As a reminder, a report from the House Oversight Democrats found that the closing of USAID has contributed to 600,000 deaths, which they consider to be entirely preventable worldwide.
1: Yeah, so those are Christian nationalist values, I guess. And I do think it's a good sign in a way that we are having some success in educating the public about Christian nationalism, why it's a bad thing. And so I think that's why their defenses go up when we call them Christian nationalists, even though just a short period of time they were self-describing, and some of them still do.
0: Absolutely. Moving on to the Lone Star State, Texas is moving ahead with a new state-approved reading list that gives Christianity a privileged place in public education. Beginning in 2030, students will be assigned books from the list alongside biblical passages and Christian parables, while other religious and non-religious perspectives, of course, receive little attention. Ryan, how does this cross the line from teaching about religion into promoting it?
1: It's a great question, Leo, because it is, of course, legal to teach about religion. And in fact, it's something we encourage. Thomas Jefferson famously said that after people learn history, they should learn about religion. This is something that is a great idea, but the problem here is mostly twofold. One is the age. So it's not age-appropriate material. You know, there's some stuff that has to do with middle and high school that could potentially be done correctly, but a lot of it is for very young kids, where it's crystal clear what they're trying to do is present the Bible as being accurate, historically accurate. And then also the way that the stories are presented is fundamentally problematic. Because it's one thing to say, you know, we're going to learn about religion by studying what Christians believe, what Muslims believe, what Hindus believe, and so on. That is actually very helpful. It helps you understand the world and people around you. But what they do in this reading list is they will present a whole list of, for example, lessons on people who had a major impact. So people like Martin Luther King Jr., Rosa Parks, you know, just like actual people who did real things to make the world better. And they just slip in, for example, Queen Esther in the middle of all of this, which historians agree this is a historical fiction from the Old Testament. This is not a historically accurate story.
0: So just finding any reason to pair any historical story with anything related to the Bible.
1: Exactly. And just planting that seed in little, you know, 8-year-olds' heads that the Bible is historically accurate and you can learn from it in the same way as a history book.
0: Yeah, it almost seems like public education, like any time not talking about the Bible is time wasted to these people.
1: Right, exactly. They just want to squeeze it in any way they can.
0: Yeah.
1: Well, some good news is it doesn't take effect until 2030. So there's a little bit of time for schools to figure out how they're going to handle this. And also, you know, Texas has an unusual state legislative session where on odd number of years, they have a short, intense period. So the beginning of next year, and then also in theory, the beginning of 2029, if you can think that far ahead, the legislature could fix this. So if you get the right folks in there who say, hey, this is actually a disaster, the Texas legislature could absolutely take action and stop this from going into effect.
0: Well, that's a nice silver lining for us, Ryan. Thank you. We're going to take a little break, and afterwards we're going to talk about some more news, including some good that the Major League Baseball organization is doing. We'll be right back with more Free Thought Radio.

0: Hi, I'm Don Ardell, a life member of FFRF and promoter of Real Wellness Lifestyles. I'm no longer willing to say, in God I trust, so help me God, God bless America, or pretend America is more under a God than any other nation. 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Let's make separation of church and state a reality and turn back the drift to theocracy. 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
2: Welcome back to Free Thought Radio. I'm Leo Costello here with Ryan Jane, filling in for Dan and Annie Laurie this week. Ryan, do you like baseball?
3: A little bit, yeah.
2: Yeah. Well, we are praising MLB for upholding its uniform policy after some San Francisco Giants players added Bible references to their caps during Pride Night. So they had Pride Night, so they had some like rainbows on their hats as like a special thing for Pride Month, but we saw some pictures and some of them literally like took like a white Sharpie and just wrote down Bible verses next to it as a way to like protest against Pride Night.
3: Exactly. And so the important thing to understand is that Major League Baseball has a rule. They have all these special fun nights where they have alternative uniforms and stuff. But in this case, it was very clear to the players, you can either wear this, you know, Pride rainbow hat or you can wear your normal hat. It's whatever you want. But in all of these cases, their rule is you can wear the special uniform or you can not wear it. But what you cannot do is put your own personal private message onto the MLB baseball uniform. And that's what the players did in this case.
2: So they went out of their way. They could have just chosen to wear a regular baseball cap, but they went out of their way to wear the rainbow flag but put a Bible verse on it. And specifically, it's a Bible verse relating to rainbows.
3: That's right. Yeah. So it's Genesis 9:11-14, I think. So it's about God giving a rainbow as his sign of the covenant with the people. So it's, yeah, it's often utilized as kind of a slapback to Pride. So it's definitely like an anti-gay message, very inappropriate. And so it's absolutely correct for Major League Baseball to censor these players, say it's violating the rule. It's a neutral rule. And the frustrating thing is that people like Speaker Mike Johnson and Senator Josh Hawley made a huge deal out of this. And Josh Hawley in particular, he's not an idiot, as surprising as that may be. He knows that what he's saying is nonsense and that this is just neutral treatment. But he sees an excuse to try to spin this as religious persecution, anti-Christian, of course.
2: And this is just like a work uniform policy, basically.
3: Exactly. That's all it is. It's a private group. There's no First Amendment rights at issue. That's all it is.
2: Going off on a little bit of a tangent, Ryan, I'm just curious. I was thinking, I saw a rainbow recently, and I remember being told that it's like a reminder of God's covenant that he won't drown a billion people again.
3: Right, right.
2: But I was thinking as I was looking at the rainbow, like, do some religious people literally look at rainbows and literally see it as God, like, reminding, like, it must, like, they're... their internal nervous system should shut down like, oh, it's a hand of God coming down.
3: Right.
2: But I feel like in reality, they look at a rainbow and they say, oh, that's pleasant. And then when asked, what does the rainbow signify? They say it's a reminder of God's love. But I don't know if they are literally looking at it as if God is placing it there. Yeah. It's just such a strange thing to me that it reminds me of when I was used to be religious and how I would say I believe things, but when I saw a rainbow, I wasn't thinking that the literal hand of God was presenting me with a rainbow. You know what I mean?
3: Sure. And I've never been religious, so I can't put myself in those shoes, but I also wonder, you know, if that's your mentality, that's how you're brought up, and then you learn about what rainbows actually are. You know, you learn the science behind it, which is really fascinating. Really
2: refracted
3: cool.
2: Light, baby. Right. You're wearing a rainbow on your shirt right now.
3: That's right.
2: Pink Floyd.
3: That's right. And so it's so cool, but I could see that as being an assault. You know, if you think this is a magical, supernatural thing, and you're saying, I don't want this naturalistic explanation for this.
2: Yeah, and why is God always reminding us of this kind of peace after a horrific thunderstorm every time? Not every time, but you know what I mean. Anyways, moving on. I just had to bring that up. The family and legal team of Moroccan freethinker and human rights advocate Ibtissam Lashgar, also known as Betty, are warning that her life is now at serious risk while she remains imprisoned in Morocco. Medical experts say she urgently needs specialized surgery in France after complications with a prosthetic arm have left her in severe pain and facing risks of infection, sepsis, or even amputation. Ryan, we've been following Betty's story for a while. What's the situation with her imprisonment, and why is this such an important issue for us?
3: So it's unfortunately very dire, and we are trying to raise awareness as much as we can, because that's the spot she's in where she desperately needs public outcry so that there's higher level help coming in to get her out of prison. She's been sentenced to 30 months in prison for blasphemy, for a social media post or a t-shirt, or, you know, is an insignificant thing that in the United States would be absolutely protected speech. But she's stuck there for no good reason and is in dire need of medical attention. So
2: being needlessly neglected when she's in severe, severe pain. So
3: yes,
2: it's malicious at this point.
3: Yeah, and there's a petition that folks can sign that's a great first step. So you can go to the FFRF website, just look up Morocco Betty, it should pop right up. You can put your name in the petition and see what else you can do to help.
2: Yeah, we've done lots of coverage on her on our website and on our YouTube show, Secular Spotlight. And I believe we did something on her for Free Thought Matters. So there's lots of information to look up about her very harrowing but important story. Before we go to break, Ryan, we have a reading club. You want to talk to us about that?
3: Yeah.
2: If you're listening and you're an avid reader, there's a way you can get some perks from us over the summer.
3: Yeah, and I'll bet lots of our listeners are avid readers. So you should definitely go to the FFRF website and just look up, you know, FFRF Summer Reading Challenge, and you will see that there's a bingo card you can get. And on that bingo card, at least, lists a bunch of challenges, different types of books to read, different locations. And if you fill out your card and if you make bingo, there's instructions on the website of how to share that with us. And we will draw three lucky winners who will get some fancy FFRF merch. So you can look forward to that.
2: Is this specifically like secular reading materials, or is it just trying to get people to read in general?
3: It's both. So some of it depends on which bingo you're going for.
2: Oh, okay.
3: So there's some lines that'll have some secular materials, and others is just, you know, reading different genres, reading in different spots or times of day, that kind of thing.
2: Great. So how can people get involved in that again?
3: So just Google FFRF Summer Book Challenge, Summer Reading Challenge, should pop right up and have all the information on there.
2: Fantastic. Well, that covers it for news today. After the break, we're going to have a pre-recorded segment. Dan and Annie Laurie will be back to introduce some award-winning student essays from our most recent convention. We're going to hear Dan Barker's opening statement from a recent debate he was on about whether or not the God of the Bible exists. That's been it for us. Me and Ryan, we'll be back with Dan and Annie Laurie.

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3: I'm Annie Laurie Gaylor. We're co-presidents of the Freedom From Religion Foundation. At FFRF's annual convention last fall, we heard from some of the winners of FFRF's 2025 David Hudak Memorial Essay Contest for Black Indigenous Students of Color.
2: Janaya Hightower, who is 20, is a junior pursuing a Bachelor of Science degree at Morgan State University. She presented her fifth place winning essay titled, Just Existing is Resistance.
4: I wake up in the morning and breathe. I look at myself in the mirror and wonder what today will bring. The sun rises, but peace doesn't. When I walk down the street, I carry more than a body. I carry generations of struggle, a patchwork of identities that make me a walking target. Black, woman, queer, non-religious. To whom do I pose a threat by simply existing? The answer stares back, white Christian nationalism. Among the many freedoms under siege, reproductive rights cut the deepest into my life, my future, and my body. White Christian nationalism seeks to control people like me under the illusion of morality. It wraps misogyny and racism in scripture, turning faith into a weapon against my autonomy. They say it's about life, but whose life? Certainly not mine. When Roe v. Wade was overturned, I felt the ground shift beneath me. I wasn't just watching a law fall, I was watching my rights unravel. If I were to become pregnant by force, I could be denied the right to choose. My trauma would be politicized. My body would become evidence in someone else's moral crusade. And because I'm black, statistics show I'd be more likely to die from that pregnancy with less access to care, less empathy, and less justice. White Christian nationalism does not just criminalize abortion, it criminalizes my survival. The danger isn't just in our courtrooms or churches. It's in policies that reach into my clinic visits, my relationships, and my dreams. It's in lawmakers who speak of God's will while stripping away my humanity. It's in the way they paint people like me as immoral for daring to demand control over our bodies. But I refuse to be silent. As a non-religious person, my resistance begins in truth-telling. I speak, I write, and I vote. I challenge the narrative that morality must be Christian or white. I support organizations that provide reproductive care and education, especially in communities of color. I hold conversations that others are afraid to have, even if my voice shakes. I imagine a country where freedom isn't conditional, where rights aren't reserved for the few. And I imagine a world where I am not a threat for simply breathing. Until then, I'll keep breathing, keep walking, and keep fighting, because just existing in America is an act of defiance, and I'm not done existing yet.
3: Now we'll hear Gabrielle Williams, 19, a sophomore at Howard University. Her third place winning essay is titled Unholy Alliance, When Nationalism Wears a Cross.
5: When our school held its first ever Black History Month assembly, I felt a flicker of hope. As a black student in a predominantly white conservative school district, I felt isolated, unheard, and out of place. Maybe this was just a step toward understanding, but as students were dismissed from the auditorium, I heard laughing. What a waste of time. That was so dumb. Why do we even need that? These weren't careless comments. They reflected a deeper hostility toward confronting systematic inequality. What they didn't know was that the assembly was created by PACT, standing for People of All Cultures and Colors Together, a club I co-founded. We built PAC to give students a color, a space to share what we face every day: microaggressions, racism, isolation, and the desire to be heard and understood. The assembly was our attempt to build empathy. Instead, it exposed how much of it was missing. Later that week, I watched a black classmate being harassed in the cafeteria. His hair wasn't done, wearing his hood to hide it. A white student kept pulling it off, laughing and mocking him. No teacher intervened, no consequences followed. That silence, the failure to protect or affirm us, is how white Christian nationalism operates, not only through policies, but through culture, permission, and erasure. Many of the students who mocked DEI efforts came from homes and churches steeped in Christian nationalism ideology. These communities preached colorblindness over equity, insist America was founded as a Christian nation, and claim racism ended with the Civil Rights Act. To them, DEI wasn't about justice. It's a threat to their worldview. But DEI isn't about guilt. It's about recognition and repair. It ensures that all students are seen, heard, and given equal opportunities. White Christian nationalism, rooted in myths of divine favor and American exceptionalism, resists this entirely. It tells young white Christians they are the true Americans and that telling the full truth about our history is unpatriotic. This isn't abstract. When legislators influenced by Christian nationalism ban critical race theory or cut DEI funding, control what stories are allowed in schools like mine, they tell students our experiences are too controversial or simply irrelevant. As a non-religious student, I find strength not in a holy book, but in honesty. White Christian nationalism is not fringe. It's a powerful force shaping education, policy, and culture in ways that endanger civil rights and silence marginalized communities. To combat white Christian nationalism, my first strategy is storytelling. That means writing essays like this, speaking at board meetings, and breaking the silence that protects discrimination. Second, I believe in coalition building. I've joined forces with LGBTQ plus students, immigrant peers, and white allies to push for inclusive policies and defend DEI. I reject religion not because I reject community, but because I believe community should be built on mutual respect, not divine hierarchy. We don't need dogma, we need dignity. DEI isn't dumb, it's necessary. And I'll keep fighting for it, without scripture, without shame, and without fear. Thank you.
2: Mika A. LeClaire, 20, is a member of the Ponca tribe of Oklahoma. She's majoring in digital art and animation at the DigiPen Institute of Technology. Her first place winning essay, which was awarded $3,500, is titled "The Symbiotic Relationship Between White Supremacy and Christian Nationalism."
6: For centuries, indigenous women have been denied bodily autonomy. We have been mass raped and forcibly sterilized by white colonizers who awarded themselves jurisdiction over our bodies. This, alongside other barbaric actions performed against my people, was justified under the guise of manifest destiny, otherwise defined as violent, systemic oppression in the name of the Christian God. White Christian nationalism is indistinguishable from the fundamental American ideology that bred such abhorrent institutions as the Atlantic slave trade and state-sanctioned genocide against the indigenous population. These systems were founded in the belief that black and indigenous people are subhuman races, that we are incompatible with the superior European and Christian values of our oppressors. I see this same belief reflected in the modern battle against reproductive rights. Indigenous women who have safely practiced abortion since time immemorial are a uniquely vulnerable group within the discourse. Indigenous women are 2.5 times more likely to be raped than women of another race. We suffer rates of sexual violence so excessive, numerous coalitions are dedicated to providing support and resources to Indigenous victims specifically. Indigenous people who reside on reservations have limited access to sexual education programs and contraceptives to begin with, further increasing the likelihood of an unwanted pregnancy. The argument for rescinding reproductive rights is reliant on the belief that abortions, and by some interpretations, contraceptives, are forbidden within the laws of Christianity. Any educated American, however, would be quick to point out that our Constitution cites the freedom to practice any religion, within the very First Amendment, no less. Therefore, it would be entirely unconstitutional to force the American public into obeying the rules of a religion that they do not subscribe to. As an indigenous person, this debate is personal to me because of the historical context of Christianity within my community. For generations, my people were subjected to the forced compliance of a foreign religion. Our own spiritual beliefs and practices were outlawed, deemed primitive in comparison to the faith practiced by the European settlers. This is why the recent uptick in white Christian nationalism has struck a chord with me and other Black and Indigenous people. History is repeating itself. The greatest strategy against white Christian nationalism is to be politically active. I stay up to date with local elections and familiarize myself with the policies of my representatives. Many politicians campaign outright on a platform of Christian nationalism, but others more subtly ingrain those same views into their positions. This is why it's crucial to thoroughly research the proposals of anyone running for office. Voting is imperative to making my voice heard. I express my secular beliefs with the same vigor and intensity as my Christian counterparts. Alongside my community, I have the power to remind members of this ideology that they're not the only ones who can unite towards a cause. Thank you.
2: Those were three of FFRF's impressive 2025 award-winning student essayists, Mika A. LeClaire, Janaya Hightower, and Gabrielle Williams. I'm Dan Barker.
3: I'm Annie Laurie Gaylor, and after the break, we'll hear the opening statement from my co-host's recent debate on Does the God of the Bible Exist?
7: I believe in an America where the separation of church and state is absolute, where no religious body seeks to impose its will, directly or indirectly, upon the general populace.
8: Let's restore respect for America's secular roots. 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It protects you. 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
2: And welcome back. I'm Dan Barker.
3: And I'm Annie Laurie Gaylor. On February 6th, my co-host, Dan, participated in a debate on the topic, Does the God of the Bible Exist? So what did you talk about?
2: So that was in the Dallas area at a huge church. It was organized by a group called The Gospel Truth. And my opponent was the Christian apologist, Elias Ayala.
3: So this was your 142nd?
2: Public formal debate.
3: Wow. And there was only

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1: In the name of the Lord, and the prayer offered in faith will make the sick person well. The Lord will raise them up. Because of the Bible, a talented and vivacious young girl lost her life on the day Christians celebrate their Lord's victory over death. Kara's parents were convicted of second-degree reckless homicide, but they remain unrepentant. They still believe they did the right thing because, in fact, the Bible God does promise that prayer will heal the sick. Jesus said in Matthew 21:22, "All things whatsoever you shall ask in prayer believing, you shall receive." He didn't say maybe, or if I feel like it, or if you've been good. He said all things. Other passages confirm this. Matthew 18:19. "If two of you shall agree on earth as touching anything that they shall ask, it shall be done for them of my Father which is in heaven." Mark 11:24. "Whatever you ask for in prayer, believe that you have it, and it will be yours." These and other verses guarantee that believers will experience miracles. Christ and his followers reportedly performed healings and miraculous deeds. And Jesus specifically promised in John 14, "The one who believes in me will also do the works that I do, and in fact will do greater works than these. If in my name you ask me for anything, I will do it." There's no way to misinterpret this. I will do it. Kara Newman is not the only victim of Bible belief. Rita Swan of Children's Healthcare as a Legal Duty documented hundreds of other cases in America alone where children have needlessly suffered and died because their Christian parents put their faith over their love. Clearly, the God of the Bible does not tell the truth. This is simple logic. The Bible God says he does not lie and keeps his promises. He promises to answer prayers, but prayers are not answered. Therefore, the God of the Bible does not exist. In fact, every time you pray a petitionary or intercessory prayer, you're proving his non-existence. Why should a loving God even have to be asked? Suppose I saw my daughter drowning and I just stood and watched and you asked me, "Why didn't you jump in to save her?" And I say, "You didn't ask," or "You didn't have enough faith," or "Not enough people prayed hard enough." You would think I was a callous psychopath. The Bible God says he's a loving father who will not give a stone for bread, yet he ignores the cries of his children whom he has promised to love. Look at the Holocaust. Walk into any children's hospital and you know that the Bible God does not exist. Good Christian parents are praying desperately for their children, and their success rate is no better than that of modern medicine and random chance. Prayer might offer temporary comfort, but it makes no practical difference. And that's my main argument. The absence of miracles proves that a God of miracles does not exist. But there's more. A being with mutually incompatible characteristics cannot exist, like a married bachelor. A is not equal to not A. The Bible God says he's good, yet he created, commanded, and committed evil. Can a good tree bring forth evil fruit? He said, "Thou shalt not kill," but then said, "Kill, kill, kill," including merciless genocides, cannibalistic slaughter, and innocent children. Believers should be happy to dash babies against the stones. He says he is just, yet he commits unjust acts, punishing children for the deeds of their ancestors, punishing David's adultery by having his wives raped. He sentences all wrongdoers, regardless of the severity, to the same hell. He says all are created in his image, but then treats slaves and women as property. He boasted that he rapes women in Jeremiah 13. "I myself will lift up your skirts." He says he is merciful, then commits merciless acts. He says he's unchanging, yet he changed his mind. He says he is wise, yet he was sorry that he made Saul king, and he regretted creating humans,

0: So he drowned them all and started over. He says no one is blameless. Yet he says some, such as Noah and Job, were blameless. He says no one can see his face, but he says some did see his face. He claims he is perfect, yet his perfect creation, Eve, did something imperfect. He says he is all-powerful, but could not defeat chariots of iron. He claims he's all-knowing, yet he says the sun orbits the earth, the moon is a light, and the stars are holes or little lights in a solid bowl called the firmament, placed upside down over a flat earth. He claims he's all-loving, yet he created mosquitoes. He failed to tell us about parasites, pathogens, and germs. Jesus did not wash his hands before eating. He is confessedly intelligent and benevolent, yet he was unable to write a book that is clear enough to keep his followers from killing each other, fracturing into divisive denominations, bickering beliefs, and feuding philosophies. To presuppose the existence of such a shambolic character is to build your house on the sand. Now, I know what you're thinking. You're thinking, I can explain. Context, metaphor, free will, hermeneutics, the broader picture, the new covenant, and so on. When a woman catches her husband in bed with another woman, what does the man often say? I can explain. Well, maybe he can, but he's still in bed with another woman. Any criminal can explain their actions, but why should the perfect word of a loving God have to be explained at all? If the Bible is God's revelation to the human race, I am the intended reader with the right to judge it as I see it. And if I can't grasp its true meaning without squabbling sectarian experts explaining what it really means, then God is inept. He's a bad communicator. He's also immoral. In my book, God, the Most Unpleasant Character in All Fiction, I document more than 1,500 horrific deeds and cruel words of the Bible God, showing that even if he did exist, he would not be worthy of my admiration, much less my worship. Now, don't misunderstand me. I'm not saying the reason he doesn't exist is because he is unscrupulous and capricious. Such a preposterous monster could theoretically exist. The reason he does not exist is because his words and his deeds cancel out, like matter and antimatter, like a married bachelor. Maybe some other God exists, and that's a different debate, and we've had that debate about the philosophy of theism. Today's debate is not about theism and atheism. It's about the God of the Bible. But since the Bible God is described as honest, loving, just, merciful, all-knowing, and powerful, and since he is depicted as dishonest, unloving, unjust, merciless, ignorant, and impotent, unable to perform as he promised, he does not exist. Kara Newman would have been almost 30 years old now, possibly with children of her own, beautiful children, whose existence was aborted because their gullible Christian grandparents believed in the actual existence of the fictional God of the Bible. Thank you.
1: 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And you can watch the entire debate on YouTube by searching for The Gospel Truth Barker Ayala. 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

Hello, everybody. This is Chris and Sam from Off the Rails. Just really quick, because I pressed the button a little prematurely, you're listening to Wool FM. That's WOOL FM 91.5 Bellows Falls. We're going to keep going with the show, and then we're going to have a couple breaks in the middle, but just wanted to make sure to get our station ID out there because we're supposed to do that, and I kind of messed it up a little. All right, we're going to keep on going.

0: Hello, everyone. You're listening to WOOL-FM 91.5, Bellows Falls, Vermont. This is Chris and Sam. Say hi, Sam.
1: Wow, it took you that long for me to talk.
0: Well, you know, Yeah, that's
1: sad, dude.
0: The music selection today is a little odd. I did not take my Adderall today. I'm kidding. No, I just, I kind of threw it all together last minute, and I'm having fun. Oh, she's not having fun.
1: I was gone on a trip for the 4th of July, so I was gone, and I put all of it for him, and next time I'm not doing that.
0: Oh, that's just fair. I spent the 4th of July in a raining tent because I didn't look at the weather, and I played cards with my parents in
1: Go
0: the tent.
1: Go fish.
0: Pretty much, because the burgers were wet. I tried grilling.
1: Burgers.
0: So how was everyone else's 4th of July? I had fun. How about you? You said you had fun, right, Sam?
1: I got to see fireworks with my friends.
0: Oh, that's probably better than what I was doing. A lot of mosquitoes.
1: Mosquitoes.
0: No, there's a lot of mosquitoes when it's raining, I've found, especially in tents, because there's, yeah. Anyway.
1: Your only fireworks are those, like, lightning bugs for you.
0: I got plenty of those. A quick thing as well. If anyone was wondering, we did miss our last show. I'm sorry about that, but we're going to be back on the ball about that. We're going to be playing again the second Sunday. So sorry, third Sunday. So it's first, third, and fifth Sunday, is it two?
1: It's July 5th.
0: Yeah, July 5th. Okay. She knows everything, apparently.
1: My phone does. I'm just looking at that.
0: Okay. Well, thank you. Thank you. Mm-hmm. The world knows now. Quick thing. We have a... Aha. I found it. All right, some local news. So Ludlow, Vermont Rotary Club received a global grant for $62,922 to fund Okemo Valley's technical rescue. The grant is going to be for 15 personnel on the fire department for water rescue and technical rescues as well. So that's a pretty cool thing. Another thing as well, I've said it before in the past in the last couple of shows, but Bellows Falls at St. Charles Church, they're going to be doing a free community clothing swap. They're doing it Wednesdays and Saturdays, 10 a.m. to 2 p.m. You can either make a donation and grab something, or if you have something that doesn't fit anymore, you can switch it out and grab something that does. So that's a pretty good deal. Little good thing for the community. So make sure to check that out if you're either looking to get some more clothes or you're looking to get rid of some old clothes. As well, I'm going to kind of tell Sam to do the weather without giving her any preparation. So what's the weather, Sam?
1: Bruh.
0: She's thinking.
1: Give me a minute. Scooch over here to do it. Alrighty. So Sunday, which is
0: today,
1: it's gonna be cloudy. Monday, cloudy. Tuesday, showers. Wednesday, partly cloudy. And also Thursday's partly cloudy. Friday's scattered thunderstorms. Saturday's partly cloudy. Sunday's partly cloudy.
0: Yep, that's what it looks like.
1: That's a sad forecast.
0: Looks like almost every day except for Monday and Tuesday is going to be in the 80s as well. So
1: Friday,
0: it's going to be...
1: Friday looks sad.
0: Yeah. So it looks like it's still going to be really hot and muggy out. So make sure everyone's drinking water because even if it's raining, you can still get dehydrated. I don't care what anybody says. I've done it myself. So, yeah, make
1: don't
0: sure you're drinking water.
1: Don't learn from him.
0: Yeah, I am... Failure is my greatest teacher. But... Like, that's the weather, so thank you, Sam. Anything else you wanted to say before we go back?
1: Sad weather.
0: Okay. Well. Anyway, next up we have, let's see, Billy Joel, Only the Good Die Young. Once again, you're listening to Off the Rails with Chris and Sam, and I hope everyone's enjoying the show so far. And
1: I finally know this song.
0: Yeah, and she's very happy because this is a song that she's actually heard before, and I didn't just pull it out of an iPod. So,
1: an iPod, dude. Okay.
0: Yeah. I feel 96. All right, here we go.

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0: That was Walking on the Sun by Smash Mouth. We're just saying bye before our show's over. We'll be handing it off to Joanne for It's a Good Life. But I hope everyone enjoyed the shows today. What did you think, Sam?
1: Interesting.
0: Well, you know, I'd say the same thing about your selection sometimes.
1: At least I know it.
0: Okay. All right. Well, wanted to appreciate everyone that listened today. I guess you'll hear from us, more likely. I think that's how the radio works. But we'll be back on the show on the next one, which is going to be on the 3rd, and then we'll hopefully have one on the 5th, but I haven't checked the calendar yet, so I don't know if there's a 5th of this month. But it's every 1st, 3rd, and 5th Sunday of the month. We can probably play one or two more songs, and then we're going to hand it off. So thank you very much. Well, say bye, Sam.
1: Bye.
0: Bye.
1: Bye.
0: Bye.
1: Bye.
0: Bye.

Thank you, guys. This was a wonderful song to be introduced to be on the radio today. You're listening to WOOL 91.5 FM here in beautiful downtown Bellows Falls, where the sun is shining, lots of people out on the street enjoying the weather. Yeah, it's still a little bit hot, but it's not that humid, not as hot as it was Thursday, which was the hottest day of the week. So you're listening to It's a Good Life, and here in Bellows Falls, it really is a good life, and it has to do with the people who live, work, and play here. They're a wonderful group of people, and you can't get out on the street and go up and down checking out the stores without seeing somebody you know, somebody you say hello to, or sometimes people you don't know saying hello to you. It's a really nice way to feel connected to your community. And not every community has this aspect. So it's a good life for us here. And I hope wherever you're listening that you're having a good life too. Vermont has a lot to offer. It's not always on the surface. When I used to have a lot of weekend company, usually my entire month of August was booked with friends from all over who said, yeah, can I come and visit? So I'd be covered with people, taking them places, doing things on the weekends. And they look around and they go, well, what do you do on the week on the weekdays? What is there to do? I said, don't even ask. There's so much to do. If you just scratch the surface, get to know people, organizations, businesses, everything, you'll find you will have a hard time keeping your schedule semi-empty. It is a wonderful place all year round, and I'm very fortunate to live in this area, and I'm thankful, and I'm thankful for you guys out there in Radio Land listening. And it's me, of course, Joanne. I sometimes can't be here on Sunday, and then I miss it. But while I can be here and chat with everybody, for me, it is a good life. So sit back, relax. If you're listening on your car as you're traveling up and down I-91, try not to pick up a pencil and paper. Just listen. But for those of you at home or sitting out in the garden, take your pen and paper and write down some phone numbers if there's something that you hear that you would like further information about. So enjoy, and by the way, if you are outside, I hope you have a nice glass of ice-cold water or lemonade or iced tea, whatever is your beverage. Stay hydrated. This is tricky because we don't always realize that we're dehydrated until it's too late. You could get a little dizzy or just get extra tired, and if you're feeling that way, make sure you take at least a glass of water, because it can make a big difference. All right, settle in. We're here for the whole hour. Talk to you now. And let's see, before I get too far into different items, there was a good article in the paper talking about 9 tips for cooling, keeping you cool without air conditioning. It's been a challenging week, but it's going to be better and cooler this next week. And it, after all, it's the summertime. If it can't get hot in the summer, when can it, right? So apparently, Efficiency Vermont is sharing some tips with us to help keep our home or apartment cool without air conditioning. The Efficiency Vermont people are offering rebates of $150 off of the purchase of a window air conditioner so that can help keep your room or apartment cooler. Generally speaking, you can find a lot of tips on the Efficiency Vermont website. And we are going to share some of them here. First of all, I've done this for years,
And I think I've told you, when I had my farm down in Pownal, I had an air conditioner unit in each of the bedrooms upstairs in the Cape. I never used them. If I used them, I may have used them one time, but they sat there. They were more like for decoration, because when the sun went down, the house was perfectly cool, and I would sleep under a down quilt the entire summer. I think if you manage your shades and stuff like that, it helps. Well, anyway, here's a tip from Efficiency Vermont. They tell you, open your windows at night. Why? Because here in Vermont, the temperatures go down at night. So we have to take advantage of the cooler summer evenings. And make sure you open a couple of windows upstairs, at least in your home, so you get cross ventilation. And that helps. It really will help you sleep better and sleep deeper. So I had an attic fan installed in my Cape, and that really did help. We would open the windows in the downstairs and turn on the attic fan in the second floor. And boy, it would suck that cool night air right through the house. And it's really efficient, and you only have to do it for a short time. It doesn't run all night. And that was really efficient. Also, if you have shades and drapes and things like that, try to draw them closed when the sun is bright during the day, because you get a lot of heat gain through the windows. And it's going to, if you have fans or room air conditioning, they're going to have to work twice as hard if you have a lot of windows wide open to the sunshine. So keep your house well insulated, which means to, seal any gaps. It'll help you in the winter too, of course. And make sure that, if you need to take advantage of a weatherization program, that you do so. let's see. Also, what you do in the house will help mitigate the heat gain. So if you need to do any baking or laundry or use appliances in the home that give off pretty significant amounts of heat, you should wait and do your baking and cooking and washer and dryer things and dishwashers. Do it in the evening when the temperatures are cooler. And if you have the space and you like to, I know several people who do this as a matter of course, they hang their laundry outside to dry. You're going to save money on the electric drying. You're going to reduce heat and moisture in the house. And they say that the laundry comes in the house smelling so nice and fresh. And it didn't cost you anything but a couple of clothespins and a line and a trip outside. If you can, you could try to change your cooking pattern. If you need to cook something, see if you can do it out on the grill. And, cook as much as you can outside, because it doesn't take too long to heat up the house in the summer, but it takes longer then to cool it down. So take that cooking outside if you can. And we have fun with it. Make it a party, a barbecue. some of the older homes like mine, I have a three-sided wraparound porch. That helps tremendously because it's like a shade screen. And it really reduces the amount of sunshine that comes in through the windows. So if you can, or you have that, take advantage of it. Another item that they recommend is that we use house fans. You can strategically move them around the house to take advantage of where the cool air is coming in. Or if you just want to move the fan and blow it on people like in the living room, maybe you just want to circulate the air so people feel a slight breeze. You feel much cooler, even if the ambient temperature is the same, if the air is moving like a little breeze. So if you're cooking, if you have to cook, especially on top of the stove too, use the exhaust fan.
that helps to remove the hot air and push it outside. Of course, if it recirculates back into the house, you know, it helps, but not as much. Let's see what else they recommend. Oh yeah, if you have a ceiling fan, in the summer, you want to set the rotating fan to counterclockwise, because that way the fan blades will rotate and push the air straight down. That increases the fan's efficiency and its ability to blow air at you instead of at the ceiling. Let's see. What if you are going to add air conditioning? One thing you might consider is a whole house heat pump. We've had a heat pump, and it works extremely well. It is both for hot and cold, depends on what you set it for. And it is like an air conditioner in the summertime because you're running it in reverse. And it is actually more efficient than a window air conditioner. We also have window air conditioners in the bedrooms. And if they're Energy Star rated for efficiency, just run them when you need to and enjoy the summer. Don't stress out about it, okay? There you go. Keep cool. And what did I say you have to do? Stay hydrated. Okay. Let's see. Where are we? Da-da-da. Good. There's so much to talk about. But before I get long-winded and keep talking, I want to remind everybody out there that we are wishing all the 2026 graduates out there, and I know there's a ton of them, want to congratulate all of you for graduating from high school and college. You've done a fabulous job. You're moving on to another stage of adult life. And I think that if you prepared yourself in school and you have a great attitude, you're going to have a good life. Okay? I wish you all very well, and I wish you lots of luck. Goodness knows we need you here. We need you to help keep moving the economy along, taking care of all the important jobs and organizations and businesses that we need to serve the public and to serve each other. So have a great career. Continue your education your whole life. You know, it never stops. And best of luck. And again, we're very proud of you. Okay? There was a listing in the Vermont Biz magazine, and it says hospital rankings by full-time employees, which means they're ranking the hospitals here in Vermont according to the number of employees they have. I'm going to run the list, but not all of them, because you don't really care about every single hospital in Vermont, but some of the ones that are relatively close. We have UVM Medical Center in Burlington. They have 5,591 full-time employees. This is a big operation, and they have, goodness knows, so many different departments. The Rutland Regional Medical Center, they have 1,740 full-time employees. That's a big employer. Southwestern Vermont Medical Center in Bennington has 921 full-time employees. Let's see, White River Junction, the VA healthcare system, they employ 700 full-time people. Brattleboro Memorial Hospital employs 500 people. Springfield Hospital has 375 full-time employees. Mount Ascutney and the Health Center has 308 employees. And Little Grace Cottage, size but not impact, has 174 employees. So there's from 174 full-time employees up to 5,591 employees.
There's a lot of people who are employed in our healthcare organizations, and we thank all of them. It's not easy work, and they do work very hard. So I want to thank all of them for continuing to provide services, which we so desperately need, for all of our citizens here in Vermont. So good. Let's see, what else can I talk to you about? I have a whole list of things. My problem is packing in everything into 1 hour. So, I want to remind everybody, because this past Thursday, you know, it was the hottest day of the week. I think it was up at 100 at one point. So even I was melting. Well, over at 313 Main Street in Chester, every Thursday evening from 6 to 8 o'clock, the public is invited. If you have croquet mallets at home or something, bring them along. We play croquet in the backyard of 313 Main Street, which is St. Luke's Episcopal Church, but this is not a religious activity. We play croquet Thursday evenings in July. The end of July is the end of croquet. So if you want to have some fun and get in on the game, maybe just brush up on your croquet skills, come on down and play behind St. Luke's Episcopal Church, right on the green there in Chester. You don't have to RSVP or anything. Just come down. We have light refreshments and plenty of liquids, so you don't have to faint. And it's good fun. It just really is good fun. But, you know, this past Friday, my husband and I were there. However, we did not expect anyone. We were set up to accommodate people, but we were hoping people would have enough good sense to stay home and not come out to play outside from 6 to 8. We were afraid we'd have to call EMS. So luckily nobody showed up, and we were able to lock up and go home and get cooled off ourselves. But seriously, 6 to 8 every Thursday in July, come down to play croquet at 313 Main Street behind St. Luke's Church in Chester, Vermont. What else goes on? Oh, I could tell you what else goes on in Chester, and that is the Memory Cafe. We have a Memory Cafe there in the activity room. St. Luke's is generously letting us operate the Memory Cafe in their multipurpose room. And I would tell you that Senior Solutions does facilitate 4 memory cafes here in Vermont. One is in White River Junction at the Bugby. One is in Wilmington, Vermont at the Old Firehouse. One in Brattleboro at the American Legion. And one in Chester at St. Luke's. Senior Solutions hosts these 4 different memory cafes. And the Black River Good Neighbors hosts 2 memory cafes, one on the 2nd Thursday of the month and on the 4th Monday of the month, and that's at the community church. And that is, again, that's sponsored by Black River Good Neighbors, and the ones by Senior Solutions are in White River Junction, Wilmington, Brattleboro, Chester. Black River Good Neighbors is in Ludlow, and we have quite a few people who attend both. It's not a big drive, and many people are able to make both of those memory cafes, which means that the caregivers have more support, more socialization, and the loved ones get a lot more socialization and fun and support. And that's what it's all about. We're all about supporting each other, no matter where we are in life. So if you're interested, you can always call Senior Solutions at 802-885-2669. Again, that's 802-885-2669. And that
is that's the helpline. You can call that number Monday through Friday, about 8:30 to 4 o'clock. So if you'd like to know more about memory cafes, please call that number. And they'll refer you probably to me, but give them a call and they'll give you the basic information. Let's see, what else do we want to talk about? Oh, yeah. Well, the nice thing about the Chester Memory Cafe, one of the nice things is people become good friends and they talk to each other outside of the Memory Cafe. But one of the nice things is we have several really excellent therapists. We have a music therapist who is just amazing. She's done music therapy for people in hospitals and all over the world. And we have a delightful art therapist through Main Street Arts. Main Street Arts got a grant which helps to pay for the time of an art therapist who comes to the Chester Memory Cafe and leads us in art projects. So between art and music and general support and just good socialization and lots of supportive resources, our caregivers are getting at least some respite through that and lots of support, and they're being heard. That is so important. You know, when you're devoting your life to taking care of somebody that you love but who is so unable to care for themselves, it's a huge responsibility, and it's very tiring. No matter how much you love someone, you know, when you have to change their clothes, give them showers, change the bedding, help them get dressed, brush their teeth, try to get them to eat something, to get them dressed and in the car. They're not 3 years old. You can't pick them up and carry them wherever you want to go. It takes a lot of planning, patience, and fortitude. And these caregivers all, I know you all out there do it with love. And I think we're very lucky that we have a very loving community here and in the neighboring areas throughout Vermont. So I want to make sure that we give the caregivers credit. And there is a lot of resource material that Senior Solutions can pass along to help caregivers, as well as check when you call the helpline there that I gave you the number. Check and see if there's still any caregiver grants, respite grants available. So call 802-885-2669, Monday through Friday. All right, now let me see. Ooh, it's just about time for station identification. So I think I better do that, because if I get started talking, I'll be talking right straight through 3:30. So you know what you're listening to, don't you? That's right. WOOL 91.5 FM here in lovely, beautiful downtown Bellows Falls. Thank you for listening, and make sure when you're down here in Bellows Falls, you go to the Historic Society, go to the shops, go to the grocery, go to the library. Oh my gosh, I always try to remember to remind people, our public libraries here in Vermont are just jam-packed with resources and material, programming, activities. So wherever you live, if it's Westminster, Bellows Falls, Springfield, wherever you're living, Putney, I don't know how far a signal goes, but wherever you live, make sure you check in with your local library. It's not just for reading, although that's an important part of library services, to give you the reading material that you really will enjoy. But they have knitting, there's just everything. Exercise classes like chair tai chi. There's just a bunch of good activities and programming that will enrich your life
a place where you can actually meet a new friend, people with similar interests. And contact your local library, find out their hours, and find out what programs they have. You can Google their websites and get pretty much all the information you need. The other place that you should go is to your senior center. Senior centers are just full of activities. You can play bridge. You can play all different kinds of games. You can go and listen to a presentation, an interesting travel report. And many of the senior centers actually organize trips, bus trips, to take you to various places of interest. So don't discount the Vermont Senior Centers. There's one in Brattleboro. There's one here in Bellows Falls. One in Chester. No, there's not one in Chester, except Westminster Cares functions like a senior center. Springfield has a big one. They're all over. And as long as I'm on the topic, now I'm going to tell you about Westminster Cares. Westminster Cares serves as a default, what I call default, an informal senior center. And you know what's coming up next week? Oh my God, the first time I went to this was 2 years ago, and I could not believe how wonderful it was, and really well attended by people from all over the place. And this is the Westminster Cares 2026 Garden Tour. Tickets are now available. So if you want to get a ticket, all you have to do is Google Westminster Cares 2026 Garden Tour. You can go online and purchase the tickets, or you can purchase them when you come to take the tours. Anyway, this year's Garden Tour is again on Saturday and Sunday from 10 in the morning till 3 in the afternoon. You know, depending on the weather, it could either be very warm or it could be a little rainy or drizzly one day. So when you buy a ticket, it's good for both days. And sometimes if you're recovering from an operation or something, you might not have the strength you used to. So you probably can't do the entire tour in one day. There's so much to see, so many nice gardens, and you will really enjoy it. I can't believe it. This year I'm not doing parking. I can't do it this year, but I'm volunteering and I'll do anything else. I just can't do the parking like I used to. This year it features again, which is always very popular, Gordon and Mary Hayward's Gardens. They have an amazing garden, and as you know, they're very, very experienced and famous, actually, gardeners. They have written books, and you'll enjoy it. We want to encourage everybody to get over there while they can and enjoy all the gardens. They have different themes. They have different kinds of gardens. I found it extremely inspiring. I don't have a green thumb, and I don't pretend to, but I did study landscape design, so I understand the importance of various timing of blooming so that you can have a bloom all through the season on different plants, the ultimate growth height of plants, the differentiation in the foliage. There's so many aspects that go into putting together a compelling and relaxing and really beautiful garden. It's a lot of work. I'm not going to kid you. I find it a lot easier to go around and be inspired by gardens than I can getting out in the hot sun and actually doing the work. My back doesn't bend as quite as easily as it used to, or I can get down and then I can't get up. But doesn't stop me from trying a little bit. Right now, my biggest challenge is the flowers are growing like a house of fire.
Unfortunately, the paths in between the raised beds are weeds are growing equally fast. So I'm going to have to get out there with a machete and take a whack at some of them. But it's been a little too hot this week. I know better than to try now. So once it cools down a little, I'll see what I can accomplish. I'll report in. If you don't hear from me, you'll know what happened to me. Okay? Let's see. Talking about, you know, the Memory Cafe and things like that, there are ways to mitigate. You're not going to cure dementia. Let's face it. Nobody's going to take a magic pill and suddenly remember everybody's name that they met in fourth grade. But let that being said, there are things we can do to help have a more healthy brain and to make ourselves work a little bit more effectively. One of the things I keep reading here, there, and everywhere from the Mayo Clinic Health Report, Consumer Reports, Medical Report, and other publications is that drinking 2 to 3 cups of coffee a day has been found to provide a 20% lower risk of developing dementia. Let that sink in. It's not a health cure-all, but it does reduce the possibility of contracting dementia. Now, they're talking about an 8-ounce cup, not a big gulp or some such thing. So if it's an 8-ounce, then you can have 2 to 3. So you could have 12 to 18 ounces of coffee a day, and that will help you ward off dementia by 20%. Not a cure-all, but at least it helps. There's also a report. Let's see. Where am I going with this? Oh, yeah. I have to talk about vitamin B12 soon, because it does have an impact on Parkinson's disease, according to the Mayo Clinic. So let me see where I have that. I have it right here in my hand. Okay. I'm going to read this from the Mayo Clinic's report. Vitamin B12 may be of particular importance to those with Parkinson's disease. That is a progressive nervous system disorder that affects movement. Low vitamin B12 levels may worsen some symptoms of the disease, especially postural instability and cognitive impairment, which can lead to falls and injuries. In addition, Mayo Clinic researchers have found that lower vitamin B levels at Parkinson's disease diagnosis is associated with a greater risk of dementia in the future. A 2019 Mayo Clinic-led study, it proposed that supplementing vitamin B12 could be helpful to potentially improve motor and cognitive function. Mayo Clinic experts say that vitamin B12 levels should be checked in people with Parkinson's disease and supplemented if it is found to be low. Find that interesting. I don't think that we ever used to associate vitamin ingestion with preventing certain types of diseases, but they're finding everything is interrelated now. You know, we're not a simple functioning organic body. It's a very complex and amazing ecosystem inside our skin. So the more we learn, the more there is to learn. So stay tuned. Okay. Let's see what else I have for you. I think page 8. Dun, dun, dun. I know, I'll get away from health. I was reading a report from the NRDC, which is the National, hang on. Okay. Where did I see this?
Dun, dun, dun. Maybe it's on my other report. Hang on. Okay, got it. The NRDC is the Natural Resources Defense Council. They're located in New York City, and they do all kinds of reports and research and actually some political activism to help support and protect the environment and species and all kinds of things. So I wanted to share something with you that I found quite interesting. And I hadn't thought about this for a while because I haven't been to Florida in a long time. But I saw the picture of the Florida manatees. And we all know that so many species are under attack from, you know, boats and human infestation, I should say. So let me read this to you. The NRDC sues to stop attack on Gulf wildlife. That's down in the Gulf of Mexico. Less than 48 hours after a committee stacked with allies of the fossil fuel industry voted to strip endangered species in the Gulf of Mexico of their federal protections, NRDC filed suit to challenge the unlawful move. The committee, known as the God Squad, for its ability to decide the fate of imperiled species, is rarely convened. The last time it met was more than, get this, 30 years ago. Yet it took less than 20 minutes for members to vote unanimously to exempt the Gulf's imperiled wildlife from life-saving protections under the Endangered Species Act, all for the sake of expanding offshore drilling in response to so-called national security concerns raised by the administration. The National Security Radio says that the administration had gutted renewable energy programs and then manufactured an energy crisis to justify sacrificing endangered wildlife. So at risk are an extraordinary array of animals that have already borne the brunt of heavy oil and gas exploitation of the Gulf, from manatees and shorebirds to endangered corals. Five species of endangered sea turtles call the Gulf home. Stripping the Rice's Whale of federal protection to benefit the oil industry is particularly heartless. The only large whale to live in the Gulf year-round, nearly 20% of its population was killed by the catastrophic Deepwater Horizon oil spill in 2010. Fewer than 100 individuals are estimated to remain. So NRDC is going to keep an eye on it and try to see how they can protect the endangered species, things that are, they're so beautiful and so wonderful to have, share the planet with us. And it's a shame when we get very greedy and do things that wipe them out. I mean, it is important to protect the human species, but I'm not really worried about my species getting wiped out. I am concerned about some of the precious other lives that we share the planet with. So let's be kind and do what we can and make it a good life for everybody and all the species. Thank you. I'll get off my soapbox now. let's see. All righty. Now, I read a report in Nutrition Action magazine. Let's see if I can find it. Oh, it's very interesting. They did a piece on, things that are supposed to be healthy, but they're not as healthy, but because of the marketing technique, they look like they're healthy. Where did I put that? Okay. Okay, well, I can talk to you about something else. I have a piece here about being a healthy cook. You know, most of us around the house, we like to have breakfast, and
we have to think about first thing in the morning, what do we put into our bodies? Well, if you're bored with your toast and cereal and maybe a fried egg or scrambled or something, if you'd like to try something new for breakfast, here are a couple of ideas. These are sourced from the Middle East, Greece, or even Switzerland. So in the Middle East, there is a dish for breakfast layered with chickpeas, pita, and other ingredients. It's good for breakfast, good for

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1: 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Spread the hummus in a serving bowl. Top with the yogurt, then with the cucumber herb mixture. Serve with the pita, and it will look very appealing. It'll be refreshing and different. Give it a try. It sounds pretty good. Here's one from Greece. It's called Greek scrambled eggs. This is a nice combination. It's got eggs, tomato, feta cheese, fresh dill. So it's a teaspoon plus another teaspoon of virgin olive oil, 1 clove of garlic minced, pinch of dried oregano, 4 plum tomatoes diced up, 1/4 teaspoon of kosher salt, 4 eggs, 2 tablespoons of milk, and 2 tablespoons of crumbled feta cheese, freshly ground black pepper to your taste, and 1 sprig of dill, leaves plucked. Takes only 15 minutes to put it all together, and then you can serve 2 people. So in a small nonstick pan over a medium heat, heat the teaspoon of oil until shimmering. Saute the garlic, oregano, and 1/2 the tomatoes until they're soft, about 3 to 5 minutes. Season with the salt. In a medium bowl, whisk your eggs and milk together. Add that to the pan and stir until cooked, 2 to 3 minutes. In a small bowl, toss the remaining tomato and the feta and the remaining 1 teaspoon of oil. Spoon the eggs into 2 plates and top with the tomato feta mixture. Season with the pepper and top with a few dill leaves. Looks really pretty. Very colorful and very nutritious. Let's see. And the last one, the Swiss overnight oats. It says if you use regular non-Greek yogurt in this recipe, you'll need to increase the amount to 1 cup and skip the water. So you take 3/4 cup plain low-fat Greek yogurt and 1 tablespoon of fresh lemon juice, a pinch of kosher salt, 1 large apple, unpeeled and grated, 1/4 cup of rolled oats, not instant, don't use the instant one, get the rolled oats, 3/4 of a cup, 1 cup of berries, your choice, 1/2 a cup of nuts or seeds, your choice, 4 tablespoons of honey, that's optional, depending on your taste. So you take a large bowl, whisk together the yogurt, the lemon juice, the salt, and

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Cover it up and refrigerate it overnight. Now, in the morning, you scoop a generous half a cup of this compilation into a bowl, sprinkle with a quarter cup more of berries and 2 tablespoons of nuts or seeds, and drizzle with a teaspoon of honey if you use it. It really looks like it's very refreshing and certainly nutritious, and I'm sure it's pretty delicious. So those are 3 nice ideas for a different spin on your breakfast or brunch. Hope you try it and enjoy it. Let's see, where's my list? Okay. Ding, ding. Okay. All right. Ah, the Gathering Place. I have to talk about the Gathering Place. This is a wonderful place for people. Let's see, where's that? Okay, the Gathering Place. I hope you know about it. Everybody should know about it. This is the adult day services that's available to everybody here in Vermont. If you're on Medicaid and you have Vermont Medicaid, they can take that insurance to help pay for this service. You can use private pay as well, but certainly Medicaid. And what is the Gathering Place? Well, they do just congregate and stand around? No. This is a professional care setting in which older adults who are adults living with dementia or adults living with disabilities receive individualized therapeutic, social, and health services for some part of the day and is certified by the State of Vermont Department of Disabilities, Aging, and Independent Living. I happen to know that the Gathering Place gets very high marks from the state on their operations. And there's good reason. It's a really well-run, well-thought-of organization with good administration, wonderful programs, clean as a whistle, and up-to-date with the environment. There's a nurse. There's a Hoyer lift, there's an activities director, the staff is unbelievably dedicated to the people who come. And it's got a wonderful program. They have a minibus. They have, like, why would you choose to come to the Gathering Place? Well, maybe you have a job, and now you have a mom or dad that you have to take care of, but you can't do both at the same time. So get in touch with the Gathering Place and find out what schedule you would most like. Can you do 3 days a week? Maybe 5 days a week, depending on your needs. Well, anyway, call with any of your questions, and you can even arrange for a complimentary visit. The phone number there at the Gathering Place is 802-254-6559, and find out more details about what the Gathering Place can offer to your loved one and to you, because you need a life as well. And there are good engagements. There's recreation and social activities, educational activities. There's very good nutritious and delicious meals and snacks. They will accommodate your diet. There's exercise and therapeutic activities, such as daily exercise class, walks, and personal therapy. Lots of companionship and essential needs of health care. They'll manage chronic illness and medication assistance, clinical connections. 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Personal care, help with grooming, eating, toileting, and other personal activities of daily living, including showers, nail care, and scheduled on-site podiatry visits.
and they coordinate the door-to-door transportation to and from your home and the location in Brattleboro, and also to medical appointments. It's a wonderful full service, and you need to get more exposed to what services like this are available to you. Again, this is in Brattleboro. I'll read the phone number again. 802-254-6559. And, you know, as I said, it's also just a wonderful, wonderful place. And the staff, you can't beat them. You know, they give and give. They work very hard, and they enjoy the people that they take care of. So, yeah, check it out, please, for your own peace of mind and your own good health. Because believe me, if you get overtired and you break down, what happens? Now there's two people that cannot function. And who's going to take care of you? I have, right now I have a friend who, God bless her, she doesn't live in Vermont, and she has a husband who's pretty old. She's not young, and she had to have a knee replacement. So she went in for her knee replacement, and guess what? They broke her femur during the operation. So now she has a broken femur and a brand new knee, and she has to go for physical therapy. She's in constant pain, and her husband, she was taking care of him. Who's going to take care of her? Who's going to take care of both of them? So that's just one of these weird things that happen. But say you're taking care of your mom or dad or your spouse, or it could be, you know, your brother or sister, it could be anyone in your family. And they depend on you to make sure that you make dinner for them, that you, you know, get them dressed, et cetera, do all these things to help them, cope. If you get burned out, what happens? Who's going to take care of them, and who's going to take care of you? We all know there's not a lot of extra young people around with these filling these jobs, which are so desperately needed. And take care of yourself as a caregiver. Make sure you get proper rest, proper nutrition, and all the other things you need. And you need socialization too. So I'm pretty much begging you, if you have a loved one with any kind of dementia, call Senior Solutions and find out where and when the memory cafes are, so you can at least get 2 hours of pure socialization support where you're not taking care of someone else. And know that your loved one is in good hands. We will keep an eye on them, entertain them, and make sure that they receive a nice, we basically serve a light lunch. And we care. You know, that's the thing. The people in Vermont truly care. Okay. Ooh, I only have 5 minutes left. Uh-oh. Okay. You know that your numbers, a.k.a. your body mass index, your cholesterol level, blood pressure, these all have an impact on your brain. And I can see that, ding, ding, ding, I will read it out to you and tell you what is most important. Yep. Okay. These are the metrics associated with improved cognitive performance. So try to keep your numbers in these ranges. Body mass index, that's BMI, 18.5 to 24.9. Cholesterol total, less than 200 milligrams per deciliter. Blood pressure, less than 120 over 80. Fasting blood sugar, less than 100 milligrams per decimal liter. So keep your numbers within those ranges so that you can ensure your brain health. One more
bunch of statistics, if I can pack them in. What are the power plants for protecting your brain? Berries, grapes, watermelon, beets, dark leafy greens, nuts, not peanuts, but most of the other nuts like Brazil nuts and walnuts, olives and extra virgin olive oil. These are all good because they provide antioxidants to prevent your brain cells from damage. You get memory boosting compounds. You get powerful cell protecting antioxidants. You get nitrates, which help to dilate blood vessels, allowing more oxygen to reach the brain. Reduce inflammation and improve circulation. And a source of omega-3 fatty acids, which may protect blood vessel health. And rich in cell-protecting antioxidants. That's just the tip of the iceberg. There's so much to know, so much to remember. I just hope everybody relaxes. I think the coming week will be a little bit less hot and sticky. So I'm looking forward to that. And hoping that you all are enjoying the summer. You probably are getting company. Just remember, they don't expect you to be, 100% entertainment. They just want to see you and enjoy your company. And don't knock yourself out, but be gracious, of course. I don't have to tell you that. And just be yourselves, relax, take it slow and easy till the weather gets cooler. All right, you all. Again, this is Joanne. You're listening to It's a Good Life, which indeed it is a good life here in Vermont, and I'm very grateful to be here. And I'm grateful to be able to be here talking to you, because I feel like I really am talking to real people out there. And just want to send you my best wishes. Hope you had a happy 4th of July, and watch out for the ticks. Just, use your bug spray. Come play croquet at St. Luke's in Chester, Vermont, and have a wonderful week, okay? Open your windows tonight or turn on your air conditioner or fan, whatever you've got. Make the most of it, and just be well and have fun with each other, okay? Talk to you next week. Bye-bye.

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6: Hello, it's 4 o'clock, and it's time for Where the Grass is Greener. I'm Pete Willow, here recording a show from the Wool Studios in Bellows Falls, Vermont. 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I'm here every fourth Sunday to bring you this hour of Celtic music, Where the Grass is Greener. I think I missed last month because I was away, but I'm back now. I hope everybody's had a great July 4th weekend. Well, I guess the weekend's still here, being Sunday, and that you weren't too hot. But I was away a few weeks back when I was supposed to be doing Where the Grass is Greener. I actually flew to Scotland and flew over Northern Ireland and could see Ireland out my airplane window. And looking down, I noticed down in Ireland there, the grass was greener. So this show's title really fits the bill. So I was in Scotland for a little while. I'm going to play some Highland Scottish music for you. I was in the Shetlands. I'll play some Shetland music for you. And I was in Norway, and I have a Celtic Norwegian tune for you. And then, to fill in later, being it's July 4th weekend, I have some red, white, and blue songs. But before I get on with more music, tell you about Scott Farm Crepe Night in Dummerston. Crepe Night is going to be happening this coming Wednesday, July 8th, from 5 to 7:30 at Scott Farm in Dummerston. 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Plus, there's a cash bar on hand for your pleasure. And the next crepe night after the July 8th will be July 22nd, when the local nonprofit will be the Downtown Brattleboro Alliance. All right, Scott Farm, July 8th. From 5 to 7:30 p.m. Well, now it's time for me to get on with my music. I'm going to start off with some music from the Highlands of Scotland. I was in Inverness, not too far from Loch Ness, which is sort of the gateway to the Highlands. And in a museum in Inverness, they had a whole display about this Highlands band called Runrig, odd name, but probably means something important. A band I had never heard of, and apparently they've already had their final concert, but they have lots of albums. So I'm going to play some Run Rig for you to start off, and then we'll go into some music from the Shetlands, and we'll just see where we go. So I'm going to start off with this tune, live from Run Rig from their final concert, and the tune is called Chak Ne Fila.

All right, that was Barry Nisbet with a song called Iron and Canvas, the title track to his album Iron and Canvas, and he is a Shetland artist. Before that, also from Shetland, Shural with Angel Whispers. I think the album's called Scotland Musical. And then we heard three from Runrig, starting off with Knock Na Vila, and then The Dance Called America, which it's Runrig, but also sort of by Dick Gauchin, and then also by Runrig Live, Loch Lomond. You can tell they were quite the sort of a Scottish folk rock type band, and the live ones from their final concert where they were letting it all hang out there. So Scottish Highlands, songs from the Shetland Islands, which are north of the Highlands of Scotland. So the Highlands are in the northern part of Scotland, and then there's the Shetland Islands up north of northern Scotland. But the Shetlands are part of Scotland. And while I was on Shetland, we got a bus tour, and the tour guide, she sang us a Shetland song. And she had a beautiful voice, but she said she has never been recorded. She's sung with some bands, but no recordings. But she gave me the names of some Shetland acts, and that's how I found these songs. So you are listening to Where the Grass is Greener here on Independence Day weekend, July 5th. I'm Pete Willow here bringing you an hour of Celtic music today with a flavor of Scotland and the Shetlands. And now we're going to switch gears just slightly. Well, the first song I'm going to play in this second half is by Mick Maloney. And because I was in Norway after the Shetlands, that first song will be the Norwegian song. So it's Irish, but about Norway. And then I will switch to Red, White, and Blue songs, starting off with the Chieftains and Nancy Griffith doing Red is the Rose. Hesperus does the White Cockade, and the Chieftains again with Country Blues. And we'll see how much farther we get as we are running out of time. So let's go with the Norwegian song.

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Thank you.

beautiful song. That was the Broadsiders with The Shores of a Mary Kay. Happy 4th of July. Happy Independence Day weekend to you all. Right here from your friends at WOOL, Wool Radio, here at 91.5 on the FM dial here in Bellows Falls. You can also find us online at wool.fm. 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And all the other local shows can be found on the archive, 2 weeks worth at any one time on the archives from all these wonderful shows that are here on your volunteer-run, community-supported Wool Radio. I'm Pete Willow. Sadly, I'm just about run out of time for this show, an hour of Celtic music for where the grass is greener, and it certainly is. 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Renew your membership or become a member. It will help keep us on the air. Thank you so much. I'll be back in another month, sometime in August, I guess, for another round of Where the Grass is Greener. We'll finish up what little time we have left. I didn't tell you what else I played. So before the Broadsiders, The Shores of America, we heard the Chieftains with Country Blues. Hesperus did the White Cockade, and that was the voice of the beautiful Nancy Griffith with Red is the Rose with the Chieftains. Now we'll hear another more Red, White, and Blue. Nia Fiertes with Red Cola, Natalie McMaster with Blue Bonnet Over the Border, and we'll see if another song makes it in there. So good night, all. Have a great month.

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1: 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Are you serious?

All right. Happy Sunday evening. You are listening to WOOL 900.5 here in Bellows Falls. We are Black Sheep Radio. And I'm your host, Mother Hubbard. This is Mother Hubbard's Cubbid. That's right. And yeah, I'm going to play you some music. So for the next couple hours here, I'm going to play you some favorites, you know, some of my favorites, some of your favorites. We'll see what happens here. And yeah. Anyway, yesterday was 4th of July, so I was trying to think of a good theme for 4th of July. I sort of came up with one. I was trying to think of, you know, something that was like really American, so sort of American. So anyway, you know what? Let's start off with this, okay? This is a song that always reminds me of the Bicentennial, because I'm old enough to remember the Bicentennial. And this song came out right about the same time. And for some reason, they're always kind of linked in my mind. So this is Elton John. Dig it.

All right, rock and roll. That was Kaiser Chiefs doing Falling Awake. And prior to that, we had Sweet Emotion. That was by request from my friend KP. And it was just her birthday. So there's your birthday present. You get a sweet emotion. And we opened that set with Elton John doing Philadelphia Freedom, which, as I mentioned before, kind of reminded me of the Bicentennial, and I think they came out pretty close together. Says here on this on the program that play, you know, the where I find the music, that it was off the Captain Fantastic and the Brown Dirt Cowboy album, but it was not. It was a single that came out. It's probably on the super extended edition that you can buy nowadays or whatever, where they include extra songs, but at the time when the album came out, it was not on it. I had to go out and buy a single of it because I had the album as well, and which I listened to 1,000 times, and I can guarantee you it was not on there. All right. So if you've just tuned in, you are listening to WOOL 91.5 here in Bellows Falls. We are Black Sheep Radio, and I'm your host, Mother Hubbard. All right, let me tell you about something that's happening out in our community. And hopefully you're not sick of this. I keep reading it, but it sounds like fun. Scott Farm Crepe Night is underway in Dummerston, starting at 5:30 to 7:30 at Scott Farm. 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Admission is $12 to $25 on a sliding scale. And that sounds like a wicked fun thing to do. Scott Farm is beautiful. I've been up there picking apples before. And it is a really cool place. All right. So what am I going to do here? I know what. I'm just going to like combine themes and things that I had going on tonight because I had picked a whole bunch of stuff. But I was going to do American Best Living American Songwriters inspired by the New York Times Magazine's article. But unfortunately, folks, I forgot the list of songwriters at work. I had it sitting there and I forgot to grab it and bring it with me. So sorry. So that'll have to happen at a future show, maybe next week's show. And this week I'll just be doing something else. So, yeah, I have some songs inspired by change. So dig it.

All right, can you dig it? That was Tears for Fears doing Change. And prior to that, we had the Revivalists, who I was just looking for. It popped up on my phone. They're going to be in the area, and I'm thinking they were going to be doing the brewery down in Deerfield. Is that what it's called? I can't think what it's called. The summer stage at, and or whatever the brewery was down there on August 4th. And I've seen them live. They're excellent live. So now I'm going to consider maybe going to see that. Of course, I don't know what the 4th falls on. I have to look at that. Anyway, in case you just tuned in, you're listening to WOOL 900.5 here in Bellows Falls. We are a Black Sheep Radio. All right, so we had Tears for Fears doing Change. Before that, the Revivalists doing Change. And we opened the set with Tracy Chapman. That's right, doing Change. So there's a lot of songs called Change, so I just thought I would mash them all together and have fun with it. So we had fun. Hopefully you had fun. I was having fun. Let me tell you about something that's going on out in our community so you can have even more fun. Spend your Thursday evenings enjoying free live music at the Music on the Green in Belmont, Mount Holly. Concerts take place from 6:30 to 8 every Thursday through the summer on the Village Green. Jamie Ward is going to be there on July 9th, Better Days Band on July 16th, Krishna on July 23rd, Bunty Station on July 30th, Jenny and the Bets on August 6th, Jeb Porter and Friends on August 13th, Shady Pines August 20th, and the Mount Holly Folk Club on August 27th. All right. Bring a lawn chair or picnic basket, relax with friends and neighbors, and enjoy an evening of great live music in the heart of Mount Holly. Music on the Green, Thursday evenings, 6:30 to 8, all summer long in Belmont. That sounds awesome, doesn't it? I might go out there for some of those. Alrighty then. Let's see. Yeah, it's about 6:30. So let's carry on with some more stuff. We were talking about it. It was just the 250th anniversary of the United States. And that kind of brought me back to like when I was a kid, and that's when this song came out. So dig it.

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All right. Can you dig it? That was American Pie by Don McLean. And I wanted to look a little bit deeper into that song. Because it's kind of enigmatic, and I've been listening to it for, 50 something years. And I remember I was young at the time. I had my parents buy it on 8-track because I liked the song so much. So I spent a long time listening to it, and it occurred to me I just heard it recently, and the line where he talks about the birds flew off to a fallout shelter 8 miles high and falling fast got me thinking. Geez, I ought to be looking and trying to find out what some of the references are that he has in this song. And as I was kind of researching that, what I found is that he never wanted to explain it. He didn't want to explain the song. He wanted it to just exist as it was, as like a, as a work of art open to interpretation. And I think that's really cool. That's, I thought there was going to be this massive explanation, the whole thing. And I found some little things because obviously, he does make reference to some other incidents and things. So anyway, that's why I played it, because I thought it was pretty cool. And I'll dip back into that in a little bit. But first, let me tell you about something that's happening out in our community. Next Stage Arts welcomes Vermont Suitcase Company on Friday, July 10th for a performance of My Lady of Whims, an original theatrical adventure inspired by the wit, charm, and excitement of classic silent films. The curtain rises at 7:30 p.m. with doors opening at 7 p.m. at Next Stage Arts, located at 15 Kimball Hill in Putney. In this fast-paced comedy, a councilman's daughter has gone missing just days before an important fundraising gala. Fearing scandal, he hires a determined investigator to bring her home, but a resourceful maid has plans of her own, setting off a whirlwind chase filled with colorful characters, unexpected twists, romance, intrigue, and plenty of laughs. Known for creating imaginative, family-friendly productions, the Vermont Suitcase Company combines physical theater, humor, and inventive storytelling to bring this original silent film-inspired romp to life. Tickets are $12 for adults and $5 for youth 18 and under. For tickets and more information, visit nextstagearts.org. And as I said, the performance is going to be next Friday, July 10th. Doors open at 7. Curtain goes up at 7:30, I think it says. Yeah, curtain rises at 7:30. All right, so go out and dig it. All right, let's see. It's 6:47. I guess I got time to play some more of these. One of the things that inspired the song American Pie, This was something I guess Don McLean talked about, that he was a paper boy, and he remembers the day that he was delivering the papers after the plane crash that killed Buddy Holly, Richie Valens, and the Big Bopper. And I guess he was at a pretty impressionable age, and the actual headline was "The Day That the Music Died," so which he says several times in his song. So, let's dip into some of those bands. Oh, and by the way, you're listening to WOOL 91.5 here in Bellows Falls. We are a Black Sheep Radio. All right.

0: very, very much. You're a bunch of sweethearts. We haven't been here for such a long time. It's really nice to see you smiling faces after all these years. We're going to do one for you. This one's called Let Me Go.
1: Actually, we're not going to get to hear that one. But that was the Rolling Stones doing Chantilly Lace, the classic hit from Big Bopper. Before that, we had Los Lobos doing La Bamba, which was done by Richie Valens. And we opened that set with Buddy Holly doing That'll Be the Day, which actually, it's pretty funny. That was inspired by a line from John Wayne in the movie The Searchers, which is funny because I've seen The Searchers within the past year or so. And I thought it was funny when he's, you know, he goes, "That'll be that day." So Buddy Holly liked it too. So he made the song, "That'll Be the Day." All right. And yeah, and I played those three songs to kind of go along with American Pie, trying to interpret some of American Pie, which I think has to do with times changing, you know. It, you know, and he uses that as kind of a mark. You know, the day that the music died was, you know, the day of the plane crash when Buddy Holly, Richie Valens, and the Big Bopper all got killed. And I would imagine they were all touring together. And one of the interesting things about that was country music legend Waylon Jennings was the bassist for Buddy Holly, but he was not on the plane. I don't know if he, I forget what the deal was. He missed the plane or he didn't want to fly or whatever. He was driving. But yeah, so that's another little interesting tidbit about that whole thing. But so anyway, that was kind of like the inspiration, at least the beginning of the song about the day that the music died. And kind of inspired American Pie. And like I said, it's a lot of lyrics in the song. There's one where he talks about the band, the marching band refused to yield. I think that took place from an actual incident where the marching band at halftime was a little bit late getting off the field and the football players ran in and knocked them down while they were playing their songs. So, yeah, there's a lot of interesting things in that song, which is why I kind of wanted to bring it up and make it somewhat of a theme for this show. So it's 7 o'clock, and you are listening to WOOL 91.5 here in Bellows Falls. We are Black Sheep Radio. All right. So, yeah. And I am Mother Hubbard. This is Mother Hubbard's Cupboard. We come to you Sunday evenings, 6 p.m. to 8 p.m., trying to bring you some good music, good vibes. Speaking of that, yeah, maybe I should read from my inspirational calendar. Ooh. All right. Now, this is like what I've mentioned before. Sometimes they have like a blurb on the inspirational calendar for each month. Maybe just trying to get some inspiration, maybe for further thought or prayer or whatever. So this is July's. This month, I see how I can serve my community. However I can help is greatly appreciated, and it is beneficial for me as well. Working together is part of the purpose of life, and I learn so much through cooperating with others. I feel tolerance, compassion, and love, and I share this with everyone. In the process, I help create a world where it's safe for us to love each other. I am very grateful to be able to contribute in fulfilling and productive ways, and I greet this new chapter of my life with enthusiasm. All right. Pretty good sentiments for the month of, you know, the month of July. So yeah. All right. Maybe what we'll do is let's continue on with a little bit of the American Pie theme, and then I'll step off of it. He mentions in the song Jumpin' Jack Flash. So I thought we'd get a little dose of that from the Rolling Stones. Mm-hmm.

All right, can you dig it? That was Bob Dylan doing Joker Man. Before that, we had the Byrds doing 8 Miles High, and we opened that set with the Rolling Stones doing Jumpin' Jack Flash. And if you've just tuned in, you are listening to WOOL 91.5 here in Bellows Falls. We are a Black Sheep Radio. And yeah, so the reason I did that set, kind of the unifying theme there, is talking about the song American Pie. And in the song American Pie, he alludes to Jumpin' Jack Flash, getting burned by the flame. He also talks about no angel born in hell, which is kind of an allusion to the Altamont disaster and how they had Hell's Angels doing security for the concert. So that's kind of like was the reference with the Rolling Stones. The Byrds, as I mentioned earlier in the show, he talks about the Byrds flew off to a fallout shelter 8 miles high and falling fast. And I was looking it up, and here's what it says about it. The Byrds, who wrote one of the first psychedelic rock songs, 8 miles High, and then Fell Fast. The song was banned, and band member Gene Clark entered rehabilitation. Known colloquially, I can't say that, colloquially, as a fallout shelter. And shortly after, the group declined as it lost its members, changed genres, and alienated fans. So that was kind of like, as I said before, you know, I knew that there was kind of an allusion to it. I didn't realize, you know, putting that together, the falling fast. Let me tell you something about that. It says 8 Miles High became the Byrds' third and final U.S. top 20 hit and was their last release before the departure of Gene Clark, who was the band's principal songwriter at the time. So that's, I guess that does kind of talk about falling fast, and maybe Don McLean was a fan of the Byrds, and that was a reason why he kind of wrote that little verse there, you know, that they were falling fast, almost like that they were, it was kind of a disappointment that they didn't continue on. So I want to tell you more about that, about the band. Let's see. Following its U.S. release, the band faced allegations of advocating for the use of recreational drugs by something called the Bill Gavin Record Report, a weekly newsletter circulated to U.S. radio stations, resulted in 8 Miles High being banned in a number of states within a week of the report being published, a factor which contributed to the single's failure to break into the Billboard's top 10. The Byrds and their publicists countered by strenuously denying that the song was drug-related. What they said was it was about their trip to England and the plane flies 6 to 7 miles high, but 8 miles high sounded more poetic, is what he said, which is why they picked the number 8. Also, it was a reference to the Beatles' 8 days a week. Pretty interesting. So I was saying they called it a drug-related song, and then they banned it. By the early 80s, both Crosby and Clark, Gene Clark, admitted that the song was not entirely an innocent as they had originally declared. Crosby said, "Of course it was a drug song. We were stoned when we wrote it." Clark was less blunt, explaining in an interview that it was about a lot of things. It was about the airplane trip to England. It was about drugs. It was about all that. A piece of poetry of that nature is not limited to having it be just about airplanes or having it just about drugs. It was inclusive because during those days, the new experimenting with all drugs was very, very vogue thing to do. So, I mean, I think we all kind of assumed, you know, that it was about drugs, but it's also was about the plane trip. And anyway, it's a great song, isn't it? Awesome. I followed that up with Bob Dylan because supposedly, I don't know if this is true,
Supposedly, people had interpreted the people, not Don McLean didn't say this, but people had interpreted this that Bob Dylan, who, let's see, they call it, the king? The king and his thorny crown, basically that Elvis Presley had given way to Bob Dylan, who they supposedly called him the jester in that little verse, who also similarly wore a jacket around that time, a coat he borrowed from James Dean. So it was, he, I guess in one of the pictures or whatever, he had like a jacket like James Dean, as the voice of his generation. Anyway, so it also alludes to this Bob Dylan had a motorcycle accident that left him in a cast, which they mention in the song, and left him in reclusion for many years, recording in studios rather than touring. So he was on the sidelines in a cast, which is one of the verses. Anyway, that's why I played Bob Dylan. So yeah, all right. See, this is why I don't like to get, I don't do a lot of this where I talk about what songs are about, because it just gets, I get too like caught up in the whole thing. So anyway, let's get back to some music here. I had a request from our buddy, Charlie. I always say he's in Saxon River. I don't know if he lives in Saxon River anymore, but anyway, he requested this song because I'd been playing some Stones, which reminded him of Ronnie Wood, who was also with this band. This is Faces. Dig it.

0: All right. Can you dig it? That was The Boss, Bruce Springsteen, doing Born in the USA, and that was by request. Yeah, since it's 4th of July, that's kind of like a, I guess, a USA song. Before that, we had Spoon doing Hot Thoughts, and we opened that set with a request from Charlie. We had Faces doing Stay With Me. And if you've just tuned in, you are listening to WOOL 91.5 here in Bellows Falls. We are Black Sheep Radio. And I'm your host, Mother Hubbard. This is Mother Hubbard's Cupboard. Come to you Sunday evenings, 6 p.m., 8 p.m. I don't always do like theme-ish stuff, but I don't know. People ask me all the time, like, hey, what's your theme? Or maybe you should do this. And so tonight I was doing a little, you know, American pie. A slice of American pie. All right. Let me tell you about something that's happening out in our community. Bellows Falls Opera House presents Classic Film Wednesday featuring The Breadwinner. The Breadwinner is a 2017 animated drama film directed by Nora Tuomi and written by Anita Dorn and Deborah Ellis. The story is told of Parvana, an 11-year-old girl who lives in Kabul under the Taliban's Islamic Emirate of Afghanistan just as the war on terror is beginning. Her father, Nirala, is a former schoolteacher who became a hawker after losing his left eye in the Soviet-Afghan War. One day during supper, he unjustly arrested after Idris, a young and volatile Taliban man who was a former student of his, thinks he insulted him earlier while the two were selling goods in the market. Because the Taliban forbids women from going out without a male relative, Parvana's family is left without someone to support them, as her elder brother, Sulaiman, died years ago, leaving her, her mother Fatima, her elder sister Soraya, and her younger infant brother Zakai. When Parvana and Fatima try to go to the prison to appeal to Nirala's arrest, a man beats Fatima while other men watch. After she shows him a photograph of Nirala and threatens to arrest them if they go outside again, Parvana comforts Zaki by telling the story of a boy on a quest to retrieve his village's seeds from an evil elephant named the Elephant King. For tickets and more information, visit BellowsFallsOperaHouse.com. Showtime is 7 p.m. Doors are at 6:30. All seats are $6. Classic Film sponsor is Miss Carly's Tutoring, R.E.D., and Mazink Communications. Runtime is 1 hour and 34 minutes. Boy, it sounds like that's like chock full of story there. Sounds pretty interesting. And that's going to be, again, that's going to be the Classic Film on Wednesday over at the Bellows Falls Opera House. All right. Well, how about if we get back, let's get back to some change. Because we were talking about that, and that could be a 4th of July theme too. Change.
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0: All right, can you dig it? That was War on Drugs doing Change. Before that, we had Lightning Seeds doing Change. And we opened that set with Big Thief also doing Change. You're listening to WOOL 91.5 here in Bellows Falls. We are Black Sheep Radio. All right, and I'm your host, Mother Hubbard. And let's see, next I want to play you. This was a request from our buddy Charlie, because I was talking about the birds before. And he asked me if I would play this. He said it was going to be great, and I'm sure it will be.
1: Ladies and gentlemen, let's have a fine hand for the birds.

0: All right, that was Guided by Voices doing Game of Pricks. Before that, we had the Byrds doing Lover of the Bayou, and that was by request from our buddy Charlie. And you've been listening to WOOL 90.5 here in Bellows Falls. We are Black Sheep Radio, and I am your host, Mother Hubbard. This is Mother Hubbard's Cupboard. We come to you Sunday evenings, 6 p.m. to 8 p.m. So if you've just kind of stumbled upon me tonight, you can catch me again next Sunday. I don't know of any Sundays coming up that I'm not going to be on the air, but I should be back next week. Until then, have a good week.
1: All right, all right. 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